voice's second question. What does honesty do in the face of deception? We live in an age of mendacity, an age of criminality where the lies hide so many crimes.

Street with not one Wall Street executive going to jail. Mass incarceration, especially among poor and working people, disproportionately chocolate. Massive unemployment, massive underemployment. Not enough health.

there's that fourth question, that last query. What does virtue do in the face of brute force? What does courage do in the face of violence?

shows weak. Where is the spiritual courage? Where's the moral courage? Listen to the music, listen to the orchestra.

Were you there when they crucified my Lord? Were you there when they pierced him in the side? Were you there when they nailed him to the cross? Were you there when the sun didn't shine? Causes me to tremble. Oh, tremble. Were you there? Were you there?

They murdered Brother Martin Luther King Jr. when they assassinated Malcolm X. Were you there when they beat Fannie Lou Hamer like a dog? Were you there when Michael Brown Jr.'s body lay on that street in Ferguson?

God never has the last word. The caravan of love goes on, the triumph of a love supreme. 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

and that was a set of Latin jazz, the whole form being pioneered by Charlie Parker and Dizzy Gillespie, finishing up there with two pieces from Charlie Parker's Latin quintet, La Cucaracha and La Paloma. We started off with Machito and his orchestra under the direction of the great trumpeter Mario Bauza, featuring Charlie Parker in the Afro-Cuban Jazz Suite composed by Chico O'Farrell. And some generations later, Chico O'Farrell's son, Arturo O'Farrell, leads the Afro-Latin Jazz Orchestra, and we heard there from their most recent release called Four Questions, a brand new release from Arturo O'Farrell. And of course, Arturo O'Farrell's son, Adam O'Farrell, is also a great trumpeter who plays in that Latin Jazz Orchestra, so the generations continue. And then we finished with Charlie Parker's Latin quintet, La Cucaracha and La Paloma. Well, that's just about all the time we have here on the A-Train radio program here on Vancouver Cooperative Radio, CFRO 100.5 FM. My name's Nuta Doon. We've been celebrating the music of Charlie Parker this afternoon. His centenary is tomorrow. He was born August the 29th, 1920. And we're going to take things out with a recent release celebrating Bird at 100, led by three alto saxophones. Vincent Herring, Gary Bartz, and Bobby Watson, joined by David Kikoski on the piano, Yasushi Nakamura on bass, and Carl Allen on drums. We're going to take things out with their rendition of the Yardbird Suite from the Smoke Sessions, Bird at 100. Again, my name's Nuta Doon. This has been the A-Train radio program here on Vancouver Cooperative Radio, CFRO 100.5 FM. Thanks for joining me. I'm going to take things out with Vincent Herring, Gary Bartz, Bobby Watson, the Yardbird Suite, here on the A-Train.

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I'm Blues Boy Bill, and on today's Crossroads, we're going to be listening to just one CD that was produced by an artist well known in Vancouver, Steve Dawson. The CD is called Things About Comin' My Way, a tribute to the music of the Mississippi Sheiks. And this is a project that Steve Dawson conceived in 2009 and resulted in a live show with a group of fantastic musicians doing covers of Mississippi Sheik songs. The Mississippi Sheiks, of course, were a bluesy string band out of Mississippi that recorded in the 1930s. They recorded some 78 titles. It was a mixture of blues and popular music. So we're going to hear a number of covers from this CD by Steve Dawson. We'll get started with It's Backfirin' Now, which was recorded by the Mississippi Sheiks for Bluebird in 1935, and it's here performed by the North Mississippi All-Stars.

We're listening to a 2009 CD produced by Steve Dawson called Things About Coming My Way, a tribute to the music of the Mississippi Sheiks. And in that set, we heard It's Backfiring Now, a cover of a Mississippi Sheiks song from 1935, recorded in 2009 by the North Mississippi All-Stars. Then Nikki Onukwulu, Things About Coming My Way, John Hammond, Stop and Listen, Bruce Coburn, Honey Babe, Let That Deal Go Down, Susie Ungerleiter, Bootlegger's Blues, and coming up next, the song that really launched the career of the Mississippi Sheiks, Sittin' on Top of the World, a cover performed by the Carolina Chocolate Drops, here on Crossroads on Vancouver's Co-op Radio, CFRO 100.5 FM.

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1: 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The show is Crossroads, and the music is Vintage Blues. I'm Blues Boy Bill, and on today's program, we're listening to a CD produced by Steve Dawson in 2009 called Things About Coming My Way, a tribute to the music of the Mississippi Sheiks, covers of tunes recorded in the 1930s by the Mississippi Sheiks by some fabulous contemporary musicians. In that last set, we heard the Carolina Chocolate Drops with their cover of the tune that really launched the career of the Mississippi Sheiks in 1930, Sitting on Top of the World, and then Jim Burns' Jailbird Love Song. Next, we're going to hear from Madeline Peyrou, Please, Baby.

We've been listening to a CD produced in 2009 by Steve Dawson called Things About Coming My Way, a tribute to the music of the Mississippi Sheiks, consisting of covers by some fabulous contemporary musicians of tunes originally recorded by the Mississippi Sheiks from 1930 to 1935. In that set, we heard Madeline Peyrue with her cover of Please Baby, then Kelly Joe Phelps with his cover of Livin' in a Strain, Steve Dawson, Lonely One in This Town, Bob Brosman, Somebody's Got to Help You, The Sojourners, He Calls That Religion, and Robin Holcomb with a cover of a tune originally recorded in 1931 by the Mississippi Sheiks, I've Got Blood in My Eyes for You. I'm Blues Boy Bill. I bring you vintage blues every Friday afternoon from 5:30 to 6:30 here on Vancouver's Co-op Radio, CFRO, 100.5 FM, and worldwide on the web at www.cooperadio.org. I hope you'll join me again next week for more vintage blues. Until then, thanks so much for listening.

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1: You sure can, or you can phone us.
0: What's
1: 604-684-7561.
0: And it sure is different without our friend Steven in the hot seat over here. I miss you, Steven. I'm sure he's out there making friends. I'm very pleased to announce that Dan, you've brought in a new and exciting guitar player. And you know, guitar players are my jam. So we have Angelo Ides on guitar here as a representative of the Lonesome Town Painters.
2: Yeah.
0: And not only that, we're going to start with our friend Angelo, but you've got a few more musicians up your sleeve.
1: Yeah, we got Townie in the house, or at least half of Townie.
0: So Townie, so far, we have Danny and Sasha and Theo. Take him or leave him. I said, how do you guys want to be introduced? They said, take it or leave it. I'm Molly Caron, and I've been across this province a few times. I've got some opinions and upbeat worldview. Dan, you're about to leave and drive across the country. So this is a special show, right?
1: This is a special send-off for myself.
0: We're going to play and sing bluegrass music and beyond. Our minds are open and we're here till 8 o'clock. I'm going to start us off with a selection from the Lonesome Town Painters CD here that I've just acquired. I'm so happy to have it. Keep it locked. We're here till 8 o'clock. Ain't I been good to you?

0: All right, we're sitting down, but that was hard. That was hard to sit down for. That song was "Ain't I But Good to You" by the Lonesome Town Painters, and you're listening to Village Feedback. We have in the studio Angelo Ides and Dan. Dan, thank you for bringing our guest in. And go, please.
1: Well, it's my pleasure.
0: Go forth.
1: This is East Van's bluegrass band. I've been going to see these guys play for years, and every show is just dynamite. It never gets boring or the same-ish. It's just always full-on bluegrass dancing, and you drink some beers and eat some nachos and have a good time.
2: That's right.
1: So so how long have you guys been playing?
2: Well, we formed in like 2012, 2013. We met at the ANZA Club. At the time, it was the Pacific Bluegrass and Music Society. They've been renamed now the Pacific Bluegrass and Old Time Music Society. And that's a jam that's been happening for over 40 years at the ANZA Club. And so a few of us just met at the jam session there one night at the ANZA Club, and that was around 2013, 2014. But I think we didn't really become a band until 2015, when there was a festival in Alberta called the Shady Grove Bluegrass Festival, and it's kind of a long-running classic Western Canada bluegrass festival in Nanton, Alberta, was at the time. It's since relocated to Sundre, Alberta. And we did play there this summer for the fifth time. But that very first time, there was a scratch. Something happened where a band had to cancel at the last minute. And the organizer at the time, the creative director, Pat Parsons, knew of us from the ANZA Club. And he called up Jeremy, who was our mandolin player, and said, "Hey, listen, I've got $1,000 if you'll come out to Alberta and play in the Bluegrass Festival." And up until that point, we had never even thought of playing in a Bluegrass Festival. I personally didn't know Bluegrass Festivals existed, really. We were just hanging out, jamming. We had done a few like coffee houses and things around town here in Vancouver. But that was like $1,000 seemed like a lot of money to us at the time, and we decided to do it. We decided to say yes. But then we scrambled to put together two sets of music because we had been kind of like just jamming and stuff like that. But we finally decided we had to like really get serious if we're going to like put on a good show for the folks at Shady Grove. So that was 2015, and we got in the car and we drove out there and we did it. And we've never looked back.
0: Bluegrass to the rescue.
2: That's right.
0: Let's give a little credit. So Jeremy Freeman's on mandolin, Fred Beach on bass, Patrick Bartell on banjo.
2: Correct.
0: And you've been solid, the four of you.
2: Yeah. We've stuck together that whole time. In fact, that very first trip.
0: Long relationship.
2: I know. I remember that first trip thinking to myself, we said yes because it was kind of exciting. And then I went home and I thought to myself, well, we're going to be together in the car for 14 hours. And I said, there's not that many people I want to be in a car with for 14 hours. And I didn't know these guys that well at the time. But you know what? That was the proving ground. We had a great time, listened to music, chatted all the way there, all the way back, and it just went by like a dream. And at that festival, we also met some very influential musicians who really helped shape our sound and sort of encouraged us to take it in the direction that we have taken it in.
1: I like how you guys, your sort of interplay on stage. It's mm-hmm. a lot of humor, self-deprecating often.
2: Yeah.
1: And it's you could just tell you guys would be fun to be in a car with for
2: that's right.
1: multiple hours.
2: Well, two of the bands that were most influential to us were Windy Hill. They're from the Bay Area in California, the San Francisco area. And one of the first shows we saw as a band together there's a festival in Maple Ridge at the time. I can't think of the name just now. It has since gone under. But at the time, they had this band called Windy Hill, and they came, and they were quite unpolished, you know, like for a sort of dedicated music listener, they might have seemed quite uncouth and rough. But for us, we just saw a band and we said we could do that. And when they made mistakes, they laughed it off, they didn't cringe, they didn't, you know, and they just played a rockin', raucous set of bluegrass music. And the fun of that show and the energy in that show was something we've tried to emulate ever since. And the other band was the Poe Ramblin' Boys, and it was their first festival when we played with them in Nanton in 2015. The organizer caught them on YouTube and hired them to come up from East Tennessee at the time. And they drove up and back for that one festival. They were in the car for like 50 hours. And same sort of thing, really strong traditional roots bluegrass music, and also didn't take themselves seriously, had a lot of fun on stage, and we've just been trying to do that ever since. And like you mentioned also, the one mic, the single mic thing, that's something that for me at least delineates a traditional bluegrass band, and the interplay of working around that one microphone and mixing yourself on the fly is what keeps that show kind of exciting and live.
0: So bluegrass is tighter than country. It's got more intricacies, and is that what you think?
2: I don't know about that, but I would definitely say we rely entirely on the acoustic sound. We don't have plugged-in guitars, we don't have steel guitars, okay. We don't have drums, we don't have electrified bass. It's all acoustic, so there's nowhere to hide. And when we're playing to one microphone especially, there's nowhere to hide. And so you can either make that break or make that solo, or you can get that vocal right, or you don't, and there's nothing you can do about it except for like trying to get it. Yeah, exactly.
0: And you know how to use a microphone, and you know how to back up when you're getting loud, and you
2: exactly. Well, we've learned the hard way, and we've spent, like Dan said, many many hours around that microphone, and over the last 12 years, and yeah.
1: And I would say there's a lot more solos in bluegrass
2: than country music, for sure. Yeah.
0: So you have a lovely, is this a Martin?
2: Yeah, that's a 2012 Martin D18.
0: That's a beautiful guitar.
2: It is a really nice guitar, yeah.
0: I think it wants to sing. And then you have a little capo. Is that capo one?
2: Capo, yeah. Capo, yeah.
0: Love it.
2: Yeah, if you want me to sing a song, I could sing you a song.
0: Tell us a story. Sing us a song. What do we need? The world needs music, and you're our medicine, no pressure.
2: Well, the other big influence in this band, and actually the reason we got together, was because of our mutual love of the music of the Stanley Brothers. And the Stanley Brothers were a band in the 40s and the 50s, and they actually didn't call themselves bluegrass music. They were acolytes, I guess, of Bill Monroe, who called himself a bluegrass. He invented basically the bluegrass genre. And they came from the mountains, the Clinch Mountains, and that's where their family cabin was. And they called themselves mountain music. But when we got together at the Anza Club during those jam sessions, this was the music we were all playing. And we really gravitated toward each other because of our music, our song selections in that jam session. And that's really the where the band started. So I guess I could sing you a Stanley Brothers number. This is one of my favorites. The other thing our band is, we do three-part harmonies on everything. And so it's a little weird for me. It's like I'm half naked sitting here with just a guitar and no background vocals.
0: Do you usually do the melody, or you?
2: Well, we all trade off. That's the thing. We have three lead vocalists in our band.
0: Wow.
2: And depending on who's singing the lead, I'll be singing the lead or the tenor. Our banjo player is either singing the lead, the tenor, or the baritone, and our mandolin player is usually singing the baritone or the lead.
0: So you are one quarter of the Lonesome Town Beaters.
2: One quarter.
0: You sure do fill up a room, Angelo.
2: Thanks.
0: I think you can do it.
2: So this is a Stanley Brothers number. This one here is called It's Raining Here This Morning.

0: was nice. A little rain. It felt good. That was Angelo Ides with his guitar from the Lonesome Town Painters. Anyone a painter in this band?
1: No.
0: What's up with the name?
1: Well, one of the very first songs we ever did as a band was a song I did in the jam sessions, and that was called Gonna Paint the Town, and that's also a Stanley Brothers number.
0: Okay.
1: And so as we were trying to decide on a band name, I came up with this idea of, if we're going to go paint the town, we're town painters.
0: Nice. And then, yeah. Drawing deeply from the masters.
1: Yeah, so I wanted to call us the town painters. And then the very next, we had decided we'd all agreed on it. And the following morning, Jeremy sent out an email. He said, something's not, it's not enough. It has to be the Lonesome Town Painters.
0: Good
1: and
0: call.
1: And so he came in with the lonesome.
0: Could be a lonesome town, or it could be the Lonesome Painters.
1: Having said all that, we occasionally, through our website and our Facebook, we occasionally get people asking us to bid on painting jobs. And I don't know, I mean, I used to think they were jokes, but some of them are actually legit, like contracting companies. I assume it's from the algorithm somewhere, but we do get asked to bid on painting jobs from time to time.
0: So you're doing original music. So you're drawing from the golden masters, but you're
1: correct.
0: You're taking that to your own, to taking your stories in.
1: Yeah, that's right.
0: Modernizing, not modernizing the music, but bringing the
1: yeah.
0: Words.
1: No, we try to stick very, like I consider it like writing a haiku. You know, like there's a format, and that can be quite limiting, or it can be quite freeing, depending on how you look at it. And I think that traditional bluegrass is writing new music in a traditional sound is kind of like that, where you have a structure and a format, and there's no go zones. You can, you know, there minor keys and things like that, augmented chords, anything like that is out of the picture right away. You're generally dealing with three chord structure, three chord. You know, there's no bridges, and so we try to write all of our stuff in that format.
0: So. Angela, you really dressed the part, and it does mention on the Lonesome Town Painters web page that you guys are an original style as well. But you must have reincarnated from other influences. So, like, when you were a teen, you weren't listening to bluegrass when you were a teen.
1: No,
0: were
1: I was into Metallica and Megadeth.
0: The truth comes out. Okay,
1: I had
0: good.
1: A little grunge band that was like a metal band.
0: Nice.
1: But having
0: no
1: said
0: new
1: that,
0: age, no.
1: No new age, no, definitely not okay. New age. But as a child, I was in a family band, not unlike the Carter family, where we sang in church, and
0: cool.
1: And me and my sisters and my mom and dad would go up on stage in church or at weddings and play this kind of like, not bluegrass, but country gospel, for sure, like, you know, Hank Williams stuff and Don Williams stuff and Johnny Cash stuff. And,
0: wow.
1: But all the gospel stuff, like the Christian stuff. And so that's kind of where I'm coming back to in some ways, I guess, even though that this is a total departure, because none of this material would have been done in my family band. But it is certainly a throwback to that part of my life.
2: Okay, so you got one more song for us?
1: I do. This is off one of our records. This is an original. We are, and actually I want to mention that we're working on new material right now, and we're playing some of it out at our shows to try and get it into shape. This is not one of those, sadly. This is an old song that we did on our third record, Gonna Paint the Town. Go Out and Paint the Town. And this one's a song called What Will I Do? But we are working on a new record that we hope to record this winter, and that's going to be all original music. And so we're working hard writing a lot of songs. So this one's called What Will I Do?

0: Very nice.
1: Angela Ides on guitar, live on Vancouver Co-op Radio. That was.
0: I must say, I'm enjoying these stripped-down tunes.
2: Yeah, nice. Me not so much. I keep waiting for the harmonies to kick in behind my head, and they're not there.
1: So those harmonies are going to be there at September 5th at Persephone's Brewery.
2: Yeah, that's right, yeah.
1: That'll be a good show. That's over on C Shop. Or is it Gibson's?
2: Gibson's, that one.
1: That one's in Gibson's.
2: And then we're off the following day to Sunday to play the Sunshine Music Festival in near Powell River there.
1: All right.
2: It'll be a nice little weekend out on the road with the boys. Yeah.
1: It's beautiful. And then back in town at the Princeton Pub on September 14th.
2: You got it.
1: Love that venue.
2: Yeah, me too.
1: It's so fitting.
2: Yes.
1: Accessible.
0: It's nice when the train rolls.
2: Oh, I love it. Yeah, I know. We do a lot of train songs in the band. And yeah, when they're rolling back by the windows behind you, it feels pretty cool. And it's just cool because it's a long-standing, you know, East Bend institution for live music.
1: Yeah, because there's not a lot of them anymore.
2: Yeah, exactly.
1: I love that you're, there's the Wise Lounge downstairs.
2: Lounge, yeah, the Heatley, of course.
1: And the Anza.
2: And the Anza, yes.
1: And they closed the Painted Ship over there, or did they?
2: It got sold.
1: It got shuffled around.
2: I'm not sure, yeah.
1: Let's see what's happening there. So I have queued up a song that your whole band is doing. That go ahead and paint the town red, or
2: that's
1: not
2: right.
1: Red. Well, go ahead.
2: Yeah,
1: and paint
2: we
1: the
2: actually
1: town.
2: Recorded that record during COVID, and so for us it feels a bit disjointed because we usually when we record something we do it all in like 1 or 2 days or 3 days, 4 days. We really get a concentrated like time in the studio, but in this case we had to keep rescheduling, as you know, and. And we did a few songs here and a few songs there. And this song kind of became, I think we wrote it around that time too. And it kind of came aspirational because we couldn't go out and paint the town. We had to stay inside.
1: So you pretended.
2: So this song, to me, when I hear this song, I always think of that time. And when we didn't know whether we'd be able to go out and play live music again or not. And that's what this song's about, really.
1: Well, Angela Ides, it's a pleasure meeting you. And
2: happy to be here with you both. Thank you so much for having me.
1: I'm so happy you brought your beautiful Martin.
2: Yeah.
1: Anything else? Any parting words before we go out painting the town?
0: I got one more question.
2: Oh, yeah.
0: Did you ever get your hands on a Warren Murphitt guitar?
2: Oh, Warren Murphitt is one of my best friends, and I play a lot of his guitars. I bought both of the guitars that I have now. I bought some time ago, and I'm still saving up for that Warren Murphy guitar. But I have played almost all of them that he's built in the last 10 years or so. Warren's a great builder and a great musician as well. Murphy and Maine is his band. I've had a chance to sit in with them from time to time and do a lot of jamming in campgrounds with him over the years, and just in his studio and his time. You know, I go visit him. We sit around, play his guitars. Yeah, absolutely. That's something I'd love to have in the future, for sure.
1: I love the community that comes around.
2: It's
1: great.
2: That is the big thing about music. I mean, I started going to the Anza Club like 12, 15 years ago, and now pretty much everybody I know, all my friends and all, I mean, I still have some old friends and stuff like that, of course, but here in Vancouver, pretty much everybody I know is in the music community, and it's really an amazing thing to be a part of. I'm always grateful to be a part of the music that I'm a part of, and even being here with you both here in East Van, and it just feels really good to be a part of the scene.
1: But for any of those kids out there listening, I think they can grow up and be a musician. To have other skills too, right?
2: Yeah, absolutely. Yeah, it's hard to make a living at this, and all the guys in my band, we all have day jobs, you know, and we work and we take as much time off as we can to do music and go travel around a little bit.
1: That's part of the glue. I think that's part of the storytelling, and that's part of, you know, coming back with more to contribute from
2: Yeah, and it takes the pressure off a little bit, you know, when you don't have to make a living at it. It takes a little bit of the pressure off financially. We don't ever have arguments about money or anything like that. We're an independent band. We make all our own records. We pay for all our own studio time.
1: That's great.
2: And that all comes out of the music we make as a band. So we're also not contributing from our own pockets very much at all for anything we do, whether it's traveling and going to festivals or recording music and making records. Yeah.
1: Proud Canadians. And if you want to buy or support the Lonesome Town Painters, go to lonesometownpainters.com.
2: You bet.
1: Or check them out on stage at the Persephone on the, when was it, next weekend?
2: September 5th, yeah. And then back here at the Princeton for a few dates coming up in wintertime, yeah.
1: Fantastic. Fantastic, Angelo. Keep up the good work. And any other original, new, or old tunes, just send them our way. Our mics are open here. Village Feedback, we try to be here every Friday from 6:30 till 8 on Vancouver Co-op Radio, CFRO 100.5 FM. This is
0: Keep
1: a collective.
0: It left.
1: Yeah. All right, here's that. Go ahead. Go out and paint the town. Any color you like, but just paint the town. This is the Lonesome Town Painters. And we're going to pivot into speaking to Townie after this. Thanks again, Angela.

0: 1993 is Danielle Lanois, still learning how to crawl. You have found yourself on 100.5 FM on the dial, or perhaps you're streaming us at co-opradio.org. We are live on Friday night, and this is Village Feedback. Our guests are another group named Townie, but they're not all here. Most of them are here, I think. We have Danny, and we have Theo, and we have Sasha. Welcome to the hot seat. Welcome to the circle.
1: Thanks.
0: No talk at once. It's good. I can see that you are very, very local with your Mr. Mattress CD, or your lovely Mr. Mattress t-shirt, I mean.
1: Yeah, yeah, I gotta bring it out.
0: This is a great
1: thing. Good deals. No flip.
0: It's a great sort of an inside joke, I think, because everyone knows you're really local when you're wearing one of those.
1: Mm-hmm. Yeah, yeah.
0: And then Danny,
1: I don't live here, but
0: you don't?
1: No.
0: Oh, where'd you come from?
1: I just gotta blend in.
0: Oh, so incognito. Where'd you come from, Theo?
1: I came from PG this morning.
0: Wow.
1: But I did grow up here, kind of, Port Moody.
0: All right. Yeah. And we've got Danny from Halifax, right?
2: That's true, yep. Welcome. Flew in a couple days ago.
0: Nice. And so do you guys like come together and play as a special event? Or do you guys write music from far away?
2: The three of us each write our own songs. Ah. So in that way it makes collaborating kind of easy. But yeah, we all kind of work in different fields, and I used to come out here for work in the summer. So it made linking up pretty easy in it. And
0: special. And then Sasha, also a BC girl, right?
3: Mm-hmm. I grew up in Vancouver too, and I live in Lillooet now.
0: Wow. Okay. Well, it's great that you guys are all here. I want to try. I mean, I think it's up to you what you want to do next. Do you want to play a song, or do you want to tell a story?
2: I think we'll just probably play
1: like a ghost story.
0: You can tell a ghost story. Yeah.
1: Do you
0: have
1: one?
0: Yeah,
3: you have one. But you might not want to tell that. It's pretty
1: serious.
3: Like
1: a couple days ago at 4 in the morning, roughly, I was walking down to get in the car, and I heard this god-awful, like, dying cat sound, and it sounded like it was coming from the trees. And it was really freaked me out. It made the hair on my neck rise, the peach fuzz rise, and then I was like, "What the hell was that?"
0: Was it the mating?
1: And I had to go all the way back up the freaking driveway to get my stuff, and then so I had to do two trips. And I had no headlamp, and this awful like dying thing made its sound again. So I hopped in the car and drove away, and I picked up my work colleague, and he was like, "That was probably a cat, like a wild cat." Doing that thing they do
0: when they're mating.
1: No, I think to lure in other animals that think there's a dying thing they could prey on. So I think if I was a dude in like a 70s horror movie, I would have gone to like, "What is that?" And I would have gotten eaten by a freaking cougar.
0: Yeah, yeah. You gotta be careful. Don't be fooled.
1: Not actually a ghost story. That's just a real story.
0: Don't be fooled by those cats. Right.
2: Okay. Well, yeah. We'll play a song kind of about hunting and stuff like that.
0: Excellent segue, then.
2: Yeah.
1: What's it called again?
2: It's
1: what's
2: called Hunting Mice.
3: It's
2: the...
1: sorry, what key is it in it?
2: It's in key D. It's the title of track of our last full-length album, but we're going to do slow down.
0: Okay, because you guys normally have probably a drum set and some...
2: Mm-hmm. Yeah, pedal steel, bass, and drums, and fiddle sometimes.
0: Wow.
2: Yeah.
0: We're so honored to have you here today.
2: Thanks.
0: With your two guitars.

0: It's a heavy tune, you guys. That's beautiful. That was Thank a beautiful you. Song.
1: Appreciate it.
0: I love the lines in there that Dom's a game for two. That's a willful ignorance is definitely sometimes a clumsy dance.
1: It is, for sure.
0: I love that.
1: Absolutely.
0: well penned. So you've come. Why did you choose Vancouver over Halifax? There's so much great talent over on the East Coast, eh?
1: Well, I actually still live there.
0: Oh, good.
1: Yeah, I just flew in like 2 days ago.
0: So you bring in some of that talent over here, and then
1: and then they'll come over there.
0: Okay, drag them back.
1: Yeah.
0: Get them. Great harmony, Sasha.
2: Thanks.
0: Beautiful.
2: Thanks. I get my harmonies
0: too.
2: From my mom.
0: Unusual harmony. Like, I liked the. I was
2: Danny
0: surprised.
2: Them.
0: I was surprised. And your harp was nice. Nice. Sparse. Mm.
3: I forgot to clean it out. It's hard to get some of those notes. I was like, oh, crap.
0: So you got a whole belt over there, Theo.
3: Got the blues belt going on, yeah.
0: All right, so you took your turn, Danny.
1: Yeah.
0: That was a great song. Sasha, is it your turn?
2: Okay.
0: You're listening to Townie. I think are you guys like three-fifths of you are here?
2: Usually we have... Six.
0: Okay.
2: Sometimes seven.
0: Wow.
3: Yeah. We actually had eight once.
2: Did we?
3: Yeah, when Joe came with the saxophone,
2: there
3: was eight people.
0: I love a horn section.
3: Yeah. Joe's one-man horn section.
1: Great sax player, great songwriter, good friend.
0: Joe Abbott?
1: Yes.
0: He is a legit superstar. I've been playing, I love Joe Abbott and his whole shtick.
2: We love you, Joe.
0: Yeah, his whole laid-back... his loungy, laid-back charm.
1: Wow.
2: So
1: yes.
2: True.
1: He's
2: and
1: so
2: what's
1: handsome.
2: His album called?
1: Duster.
2: Look it up.
0: Yeah, he explained it as somebody who doesn't do much. But he does quite a bit.
2: I think I maybe taught him the word.
0: Did you? Because I asked him, what's up? Yeah. Do you want to give us a little background on Duster? What does it mean again?
2: I think it means like someone that sits around and doesn't do anything for long enough, like maybe they play video games and smoke weed, and they sit alone for long enough that they start to collect dust. Which really, I wouldn't think Joe is like that at all, for the record.
0: I
2: don't know.
0: Very ironic. I think he's leaving people, he's like just moving around so fast with his musical instruments, he's maybe leaving some dust in the in his
1: pocket. Yeah, that's more accurate.
2: Okay.
3: Yeah. His fans are dusted because he's dusting them with his sweet tunes. What are you trying to say?
1: I think so.
0: So, Sasha, tell us a story. Tell us a story.
2: We just came back from the Yukon. We were in Honky Tonk Fest in Dawson City.
0: Wow.
2: And I lived there for a while, for 5 years-ish.
0: What?
2: And,
0: That's and, such a commitment.
2: Yeah, it was a really big commitment, sure. Anyway, we just went up there again. I was going to play this song that I wrote there before I learned how to play guitar, even. And I just wrote it by singing when I was on the ferry. And when I was on my way down, and then, like, years later, I guess I learned how to play guitar. And, yeah, anyway, that's what I wrote. That's when I wrote it. But it was really fun being in the Yukon. If you ever get the chance to go, we got to go listen to a bunch of Cajun music. And all kinds of music in the Palace Grand, which is probably the coolest venue I've ever seen.
1: Yeah.
2: And we saw Beau Cheval and a bunch of other cool bands.
0: And the Cajun music up north. That's pretty special.
1: It was super special.
2: I've never seen that many people doing like partner dancing in one room in Canada, except maybe at like the big Lindy Hop thing. But I think it was still more than that.
0: So this venue has been around for... It's got history. What's it called? The Palace...
2: Palace Grand? I don't know a ton about it, honestly. I think they restored it at one point, I would guess, like, maybe a couple of times. Once in, like, the 60s and once more recently. But I'm not sure if that's correct. But it's an old building.
1: Yeah, it's like, right before the turn of the century. And then they restored it in 62, I think.
2: Okay.
1: Just reading.
2: It has, like, a bunch of, like, kind of private balconies, like, two floors of them above... the stage where you can watch the show from up there and kiss or whatever.
0: Or tell little personal jokes like the Muppet guys, Waldorf and what's-his-face.
3: Yeah. Yeah, you can heckle really good from back there.
0: So you learned to play guitar. Well, that was a great idea because you can change the world. You can fight fascism with guitars, Sasha.
2: Thanks.
0: Seems like you're on your way to
2: doing
0: that.
2: I'll try. So far, I don't know, but... Okay, should we
4: That's
2: do it?
4: That's what we're doing.
2: Yeah. Okay, hopefully I'll remember how to do the townie sound.

0: Okay, what river was that about?
1: It was Yukon River.
0: The Yukon River. That's a cool. You swam there.
1: Yeah. Well, actually, I guess I wrote that song like when I was on the Yukon River. But if you were gonna swim, like you'd probably maybe swim in the Klondike River.
0: Okay. You know. That story about pick. Was there some like mushroom picking in that story?
1: Yeah. There's. Yeah. Some people that I met when I arrived there were mushroom pickers.
0: That's a great way to care for the forest and be appreciative of the circle of life, isn't it?
1: Yeah, I never tried, like, but I guess you could make some money picking morels.
0: Yeah, I know a lot of people. Well, I'm from the Kootenays, and yeah, there's a lot of people, transient people, who just are taking notice of nature in a, with really great tenderness.
1: Yeah.
0: And I like that. I love that song. Thank you for playing it.
1: Oh, thanks.
0: Sasha from Townie. And now do we shuffle on over and I give you, Theo, an opportunity to tell us you've got an electric, you've got
1: You're not going to play this. Oh, you're going to play
2: electric
1: this.
2: Guitar.
1: Oh, good.
0: This is a very sort of 80s look. No, I love it. I love it.
2: Yeah, it's pretty rock and roll, I don't know.
0: Does you're a lefty. I like that too.
2: Yep. Satanists and everything. Playing the devil's music.
0: You look like a pretty nice guy.
2: You want to get cursed?
0: No, I just want to dance.
2: Is it sounding? This is going to sound good?
0: Yeah, you have a gentle touch. You've been very conscious of your sound.
3: Don't do that.
0: Appreciate it.
2: You don't want to rip a solo?
3: No.
1: Oh, come on, Danny.
2: Come on, man.
0: So, PG, I heard a stand-up comic the other week say, PG, it's like hope without the hope. But that's not true, right? PG has a really strong group of, strong community that take care of that town. I know there's a lot of industry around there.
2: Yeah.
0: And you grew up there, right?
2: No. I grew up in the village of Anmore.
0: Oh.
2: It's been renamed the Hamptons of Vancouver. Yeah, I wouldn't hang out there anymore. But
0: okay, it's PG, because I know people that go there to finish their medical degree or go there for like a stint, you know? So I'm curious about going there myself. I've never been.
2: Yeah, it's awesome. There's the Legion and... there's beautiful nature around.
0: Yeah.
2: The rivers are nice.
0: Okay.
2: The confluence. There's an awesome train bridge, actually. And sometimes a log train goes by. Mm-hmm. Old school. It's pretty cool. There's a penitentiary up there. I don't know. It's all kinds of cool stuff.
1: Berries? Huckleberries?
2: Huckleberries, yeah. It's a shitload of huckleberries.
0: That's cool. I gotta get up there because I just keep asking.
2: The lakes are full of fish. Mm. Yeah.
0: That's cool, too.
2: It's a great place. I don't know.
1: Come to PG.
2: It gets a really bad rap, but you know what? I don't care. It's awesome. It's a good time.
0: Okay, cool. Let's move into some music here. Tell us what you're going to do.
2: This is a song I wrote called In the Fraser Valley. In the Fraser Valley,

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Nothing going on there. 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Elvis has left the building.

0: genuine disarming tune you got there, Theo.
1: It's about nothing, really.
0: That country, but you give me a little Reed flashbacks or something. I love that. That is a great song.
1: Thanks.
0: Very hit home. It hit home. I drive.
1: It is a bit on the nose, yeah.
0: Yeah, it really is. I drive those roads. I wonder some dark thoughts and some you turn the cheerfulness into.
1: It's okay. It's happy. It, you know, some stuff sucks, but it's okay.
0: Yeah, just write a song about it. So
1: it's gonna be all right.
0: What kind of music has influenced you? Like when you were growing up, when you were just a kid, when did you pick up a guitar?
1: In grade 6, got my first real stick string. Cool. Who did I listen to then? Oh, my first CD was Stevie Wonder's Superstition and Aerosmith Greatest Hits.
0: Those are great.
1: Yeah.
0: Ranges.
1: Pretty awesome.
0: They're
1: really
0: a wide range. What about you, Danny? What's a musical influence when you were growing up? What made you sit up and sing along?
2: I actually grew up in a small town called Truro in Nova Scotia, and there was a real rich underground like punk scene, a lot of DIY spaces, and both my dad and my uncle were pretty involved. So I was kind of just growing up listening to like stuff that they showed me.
0: So you've been holding power to account for a while, because punk music is very much...
2: Yeah.
0: Fierce.
2: For sure. Yeah. And then, but I grew up around a lot of like traditional music too, like my grandmother plays the fiddle, and there was always like accordions and fiddles and bagpipes around, you know, when I was growing up out east. So
0: singing together too, those harmonies are really nice, you guys.
2: Thanks.
0: Really good stuff. Really good stuff. When can people see you on stage next?
3: Well, we're playing on Sunday at Green Auto on the 30th at 8 or is it
2: 8 p.m.
0: and
3: yeah,
0: that's a big deal.
3: And we're playing with a really cool band called Tonk. And yeah,
0: all Tonk, no honky,
3: just Tonk,
2: I guess. So yeah,
0: I love that. And
1: they have a little honky, I'd say.
2: That's what I've heard.
0: So that's a great stage, immersive, where people get to really see you.
3: Yeah, it'll be fun.
0: The sound guys,
1: yeah,
0: big fans.
1: Yeah, like playing there.
0: So people can get tickets at Gig Pit.
3: That's right, yeah.
0: And do you guys follow? I noticed that you have some music online. People can find you online. So this Rather Be a Rock is from an album called Hunting Mice. Is that the name of it?
2: Yeah.
0: Interesting. Tell me about. So that was done in 2025. You guys working on another album?
3: We're going to do one in October.
0: All right.
2: Yeah. So these guys are coming out east for a festival in October, and then we're going to bunker down for a week up at my family cottage and make another
1: double album concept.
2: Double album. Yeah. Very conceptual, this one, I think.
0: I love that.
2: Experimental.
0: I think you guys have good chemistry, honestly. I think this is really electric and acoustic and alive.
3: Thanks.
0: Should we do another... What do you guys want to do next? We have another half hour, but if you want to take a break, stretch out your fingers. You guys are all working so hard. You can keep playing, or I can play Rather Be a Rock.
2: Yeah, why don't you do that?
0: Yeah, okay. This is Rather Be a Rock from 2025, and this is Townie, and they are a guest on Vancouver Co-op Radio, CFRO 100.5 FM. We're here with Sasha, Danny, and Theo, and here's the rest of them. 8 o'clock. 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

where I'm staying at before it's time to go. 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
1: Dolly Parton, we are going to be singing Dolly Parton tunes for many years. 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And I really liked that time, If I Was a Rock, or If I Was a Rock, what was it called? I Want.
2: Oh, Wish Rather I Was a Rock.
1: Rather Be a Rock. Grandfathers of the Earth, the grandmothers of the Earth, those rocks.
3: Stonehenge is made out of rocks.
1: It's a lit sense of humor. Okay, carry on with a new angle worldview. You guys are in your early 30s, early 20s.
4: I think we're all 30.
2: We're all 30.
1: Oh,
4: mm-hmm. Yeah.
1: That's a great age. That's a great age. I became a mother 31 years ago, and I'm celebrating my daughter's 31st. It's a great age, isn't it?
3: Aw.
4: Yeah.
1: You're not quite there. You're in the middle, and you don't feel old yet. But you're like, oh, geez, I better make a plan.
3: I feel awesome.
1: It's like, you look awesome.
4: That's good.
3: Yeah,
4: it's great.
1: Okay, well, share some wisdom. Come on, make us feel young again. Because I'm 56. I'd like to see what it's like to be 30.
4: Theo's probably got it figured out.
2: Theo's got it probably figured out. No, like what?
3: What to do when you're 30?
2: What to do.
3: I did buy a flat of blueberries from the farmer's market in PG. Another reason to go to PG. Farmer's market every Saturday.
1: It's good.
3: Yeah.
1: PG needs a mayor or something,
3: hey? A mayor?
2: I don't think I have any life.
3: I'm sure there's a mayor.
2: Yeah, today.
1: Something in their future. Something you might like to do.
3: The mayor of PG. Mr. PG.
1: So Theo, you go by Teddy sometimes? Is this true?
3: Mm-hmm.
1: That's a nice...
3: Theo's the formal... normal name, and then Ted, Teddy, easy to say, easy to yell.
1: Yeah.
3: Theodore, when you're mad at me.
1: Okay.
3: It's kind of how it happens.
1: Mr. Dan.
5: Speaking of sort of politicians, when you were in Dawson, did you meet Cud Eastbound?
2: Oh, yeah.
5: Councilman Cud?
2: They're one of my good buddies.
5: Okay, well, maybe we can play a Cud Eastbound song later.
2: Okay.
4: Yeah, sure, yeah, sure.
1: Is he a politician, too?
2: I guess he's, like, on city council now.
1: Oh, great.
3: Cool.
1: We need more musicians in roles of leadership.
3: Yeah.
2: Yeah.
3: More silly bylaws.
1: Oh, don't even get me started. Do you know, I'm from Nelson, and there was a decade where they made a bylaw, no hacky sacking on Baker Street.
4: No way.
1: It's the stupidest bylaw ever. Yeah, and they didn't want dogs down there, so people were carrying... You weren't allowed to walk your dog, but you could carry your dog down Baker Street. So silly. But that's been fixed.
2: Oh, good.
1: Yes. So there are silly bylaws out there. We need to fix them.
3: Oh, yeah.
2: Mm-hmm.
3: The village of Anmorf? Don't even get me going.
1: That's near Bunsen Lake.
3: Mm-hmm. It's beautiful.
1: It is a cultural hub, isn't it? It's so beautiful.
3: Yeah, yeah. Cultural hub?
1: Okay. Yeah.
2: They have drive-in movies. Is that right?
3: No. No, where is that again? Langley?
2: Where is that?
3: No.
1: That was way out on Fraser Highway. There was a drive-in.
3: Yeah, yeah.
1: What was that place called? Oh. Starlight.
2: I guess we had to go inside for that. I'm just thinking of a memory.
3: Starlight, and then there's... Enderby has, Twilight Theater. I think it's called Twilight. My parents live in Vernon, so we go to Enderby to watch the movies once in a while.
1: That's cool.
2: Nice.
1: That's cool. Yeah. Hopefully the air is clear, and I was just up there. That smokiness is certainly...
3: Yeah.
2: It's awful, yeah.
3: I heard on the news BC stopped saying it's a state of emergency, like it's not an emergency no more, so that's cool.
1: I guess it's a... Again, you're pointing out
3: you
1: the positive...
3: What? I saw 5 water bombers on the fire in Valemont, or near Valemont, on the other side of the Kinbasket Lake there. It was so cool. They were like, meow, meow, meow, like getting into the lake.
1: 40-year-old planes, hey?
3: Yeah. There's 5 of them in a row, picking up the water, flying around, and then dive bombing it on the hillside. It was so cool.
1: That is great.
3: Yeah.
1: Go Canada. And we're going to make more of those.
3: Yeah.
2: Hmm.
1: Yeah.
2: I didn't know that.
3: That'd be cool.
1: So, It is 7:43, and we can if you want to play music, you can, or we can. I love that Dolly Parton request that you made.
3: That wasn't the song I was thinking of, actually.
1: Oh, okay.
3: Must be.
1: I'd never heard it. I quite liked it. Thank you.
2: It was nice.
3: It was nice. Definitely a nice song, but it wasn't the one I was thinking of. Which now, like, what is that one I'm thinking of called?
1: Keep on loving you. The pain of loving
3: you. It was like
1: you.
3: Sitting here loving you.
1: Sitting here loving you.
3: I think that's the one I was thinking of.
1: Okay, well, would
3: it's
1: you
3: kind of funky.
1: Would you like to...
2: Surprise, the phone isn't ringing off the hook.
1: We haven't had any callers yet.
2: Just kidding.
1: Sitting here loving you is not maybe one of the lines in there, but there is I hate myself for loving you.
0: That's how I've
1: been.
3: That's real, yeah.
1: But what stands out for... me about Dolly Parton is that she was also an actor and also did her own music and kept her, you know, just kept on being. I mean, she must have had quite a wig collection, but she really had a good brand, a good look. She just stuck with it her entire life.
4: Mm-hmm. Iconic,
3: very formal, yeah.
1: Okay, so do you want to hear another Dolly Parton song, or you want to play a song, Theo?
3: I would listen to some more Dolly.
1: All right. Okay.
3: I would listen to some Dolly.
1: All right. This is I Hate Myself for Loving You, just because I'm curious now. Oh, wait. This is Creeping. Wait a second. There's so many Dolly Parton songs. She does so many things with some.
6: Hey, Joan, don't you just hate it?

0: Dolly Parton, together with Joan Jett and the Blackhearts, covering, and I think that was a response to when she was inducted into the Rock and Roll Hall of Fame in 2023?
1: She was
0: like, wait a second, I didn't do that much rock and roll, and that prompted her to do how many covers? 40 covers? 39 covers of her chosen rock and roll. What a queen. All right. Thanks for shining the light on that, Theo. Teddy.
2: Yeah.
0: I know that was an accident.
3: That wasn't the song I was thinking of again, but it's still cool.
0: I love that. Okay, so I'm going to check you guys out, the Green Auto, this Sunday, Townie. Or is it next Sunday?
4: It's this Sunday.
0: You excited?
4: Yeah, really excited.
0: And honk of beer?
4: Tonk. Yeah.
0: No honk, all
4: it's
0: tonk.
4: It's going to be fun. I think my mom and dad are going to go.
0: Cool.
3: Family
4: Everyone
3: affair.
4: Everyone we know is going to come.
0: That's a big deal. I hope you guys keep making music together because there's something there. There's some serious chemistry. You guys have good attitudes, too. Yeah. Even though songs can be sad, you kind of give that a
3: good... Yeah, it can be sad.
0: Every time I said something negative, you turned it into something positive, though. Mm-hmm. I noticed that about you, Theo. A little ray of sunshine.
3: Yeah. Everything's good.
0: Yeah.
3: Everything's happy.
0: You know, it's funny you should say that because I hang out with some 30-year-olds who are like, your generation, I'm not going to have any kids because, you know, there's just this world that you've left us. But
3: kids these days.
0: Yeah, a lot of kids, you guys, not kids, you guys are young adults, they have a different future plan. And it can be sad sometimes to hear that people don't want to have children.
3: Just got to wing it.
0: Yeah.
2: Yeah.
3: Well, I don't know.
0: Make the best of it.
3: Who am I to say?
0: Do you play other instruments as well, you guys, besides guitars?
3: I play the piano.
0: Okay. Nice.
3: Because I grew up in a piano shop, Story & Co. Pianos.
0: You did?
3: Yeah. My dad started a piano store ages ago, I don't know, a million years ago. And then they moved. It was, you know where this public storage, whatever it's called, storage place across from the flea market is? The big brick building with the smokestack.
0: Yeah.
3: His shop was in the basement.
0: I remember that. It has a sort of a round brick wall. And
3: Yeah, he was in the basement there, and they had piano parties. I guess that would be in the 90s.
0: Uh-huh.
3: There's some VHS of it that I've been watching, and they had some like big acts at the time. Like,
0: because those pianos are stuck down there.
3: No, we got them out.
0: Oh, yeah.
3: Because they moved to Anmore. They got an acre and built a shop and a house.
0: Wow.
3: Yep. I had a shop there until 2020.
0: That's a great way to grow up around pianos.
3: Mm-hmm.
0: They really do have a kind of a personality every, I guess.
3: Yeah, we think we moved 16 from Anmore to Vernon.
0: Mm.
3: Yeah. So one load.
4: A lot of pianos
0: moving. One load. That's
3: thanks to Salmon's. Salmon's moving.
0: Wow. Nice.
3: Yeah.
0: I hope your dad is still playing. Is he a pianist? Does he play?
3: He plays, yeah.
0: Yeah. That's very cool.
3: He also tunes, rebuilds them.
0: Yeah.
3: Builds a soundboard. He just got a load of Sitka spruce to make tone wood, like it's tone wood, so.
0: Because you always run into people who are like, I have this piano, do you want it?
3: Yeah, it's
0: and
3: pretty
0: they put
3: sad.
0: Them in the, it is, because people can't afford to get them tuned.
3: What?
0: There's not that many tuners.
3: No, I guess.
0: And it's not like AI's coming in and going, move over, buddy, I'll tune that for you.
3: Yeah, I don't know. The state of pianos and live music is pathetic. It should be. Every bar should have a friggin' piano. Every house used to have one. Live music should be, you know, it shouldn't be so hard to have a bar. We played in one bar, everyone had to sit down. There was no, they didn't have the license for dancing, but they had license for live music. It's freaking ridiculous.
0: Sounds like Commercial Drive. I think they're fixing that, isn't it?
3: We need whoever's in charge, like, come on, chill out. Let some live music be happening. Make it mandatory to have pianos in the bars. I don't know. Don't make it so hard
0: that's
3: for the bar owners to be
0: I think
3: be
0: you have
3: so
0: a future
3: cheap.
0: In politics, Theo, because you've got some really good ideas.
3: Future in revolt.
0: Okay.
3: Live music revolt.
0: Well, how are we going to...
3: Piano revolution.
4: I think we could play a tune.
0: All right. Okay, because we've got a song queued up, Eastbound Traveling Song by Cud. But
3: put on some Cud.
0: Do you like them?
3: Mm-hmm.
0: I've never heard of Cud. I've seen Cud, but I've never heard of it. Eastbound Traveling. Do you guys know about them? What do you guys think of that band? Cud Eastbound Traveling.
3: A legend of the Yukon.
0: Ah. This is the guy who's on the city council. That you know, Sasha.
4: Yeah, we used to hang out quite a bit. I just caught up with them when we were up there. It was really nice.
0: Cool.
3: I'm trying to put pianos in every bar up there.
0: Good priorities. Okay, well then, I guess I don't know. Should we just play? Let's give people a goodbye and a way to find Townie online. If you guys have a music streaming platform. I know that people prefer Bandcamp. It's less of a soul-sucking experiment. What's your favorite way to be discovered online, Danny?
1: Well, Bandcamp's definitely the most supportive, and there's some stuff that you wouldn't find elsewhere on Bandcamp only, so I'd recommend going there. Like TownieMusicBand.bandcamp.com. 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
0: Yeah. Townie's the word for the people who live in the city, right? When you live out in the rurals. Mm-hmm. The townies are the fancy
3: people in the
0: folk.
3: Town.
4: Yeah. People that never left home.
1: Yeah.
4: Hometown.
0: Okay. So they're the locals, the fixtures. The barnacles. Yeah. They turn into barnacles later, okay? All right.
1: Yeah.
2: Is that what's happening?
1: I think that's a good
4: You're
1: part, is that?
4: You're the only one that's actually lives near home.
1: None of us actually, stay in one spot for too long, so I think it's kind of
4: ironic, I guess.
1: Yeah.
0: Well, for people who like to wander and meet others, you guys have a really open-minded attitudes, and you guys are beautiful. You guys have great songs. I'm gonna keep on looking for music from you guys. So let's go out with my traveling song by Cud from way up north in the Yukon. Right? Is that right?
4: Yeah, that's right.
0: All right. So nice to meet you, Sasha.
4: Great to meet you too.
0: Yeah, and I hope you'll come back to Village Feedback in the near future. And this has been a wild ride. Thank you very much to Angelo Ides, and you can check out the Lonesome Town Painters at Persephone's Pub on the 5th of September. And we'll be playing tunes and trying to bring out the best in this crazy country. Oh, that was more. Wait. Why isn't it going to Traveling Song? Here we go. Keep it locked. There will be some reggae in your future. 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
1: 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We'll be traveling. 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
1: All right. And you can find me at reachmolly@gmail.com. That's the reverse of Molly's reach, in case you were wondering. And I'm usually friendly, so reach out.

0: Hello, everybody, and welcome back to another edition of Pylon Radio. So it's been about 2 months since our last episode. I'm a very naughty boy. I am a very distractible individual, especially when the sun is out. So I hope you forgive me, and I think you might, because we have a very special episode today with our very first in-house studio guest, Mr. Jared Hardstuff. Jared, how you doing?
1: I'm good, thanks, Ian.
0: So, what have you been occupying the end of your summer with?
1: The end of my summer recently, I've actually gone away, but local getaways to Vancouver Island. Keeping up the responsible guidelines of social conduct.
0: You are wearing a finger condom on your face right now.
1: I'm a very considerate person.
0: You're very cautious.
1: I think these people walking around without fingers on their face are the people you need to be concerned about.
0: So if Jared's a little muffled, it's just because we're being extra safe here in the studio today.
1: I've gotten really used to talking with a finger condom over my mouth. It's tough at first. I think I've got it down. It's an early Halloween for me.
0: That's great. Wonderful. But so we've been kind of going through a bit of a weird time here, obviously, with like COVID and, you know, quarantine and stuff. What were some things you did to keep you sane during, especially those initial months where, like, I don't know about you, but I barely saw anybody for at least the first 2 months.
1: Yeah, sanity was weird. I had to finish school. My semester wasn't over at the beginning of quarantine. And
0: did you switch to online?
1: I switched on, yeah, the online server, and we did that with some success, but all the tests and everything were transferred over to essays, and I was just breaking my back, literally, writing, and then eventually, I had a bunch of, like, physical ailments that I have to overcome.
0: Oh, that sucks.
1: Beginning, so that was the first challenge of COVID, but now I've actually had the time to focus on well-being, and I'm in a good, I'm in better shape now, so.
0: Yeah, I would always try and make sure that I had at least one adventure a day, even if it, and this is something that I learned. I started skateboarding with Kia, you know, Kia.
1: Yeah.
0: And right when I started skateboarding again, I sort of realized that I had it in my head that, because he was just like, oh, just go out skateboarding. But in my head, normally I'm like, but I need to be going somewhere.
1: Right. And it has to be an A to B thing.
0: Yeah, an A to B. And in the world of COVID, where there are no destinations anymore, I sort of had to rediscover the fact that sometimes just going out with absolutely no destination, that's life, you know? And that's kind of what I did today before meeting up with you. The whole idea was I'm just going to bike up and down Commercial Drive and just joyfully take part in the beautiful outdoors and creeping on human beings in the most, you know, respectful possible way, obviously.
1: That kind of aimless journey is really great. I think people watching is one way to occupy that time.
0: But yeah. Did you want to play some music?
1: Yeah, I'd love to play some music.
0: Okay, cool. What do you want to start us off with?
1: I was just, I don't know, I went with my gut on an interesting artist that I decided people could get to know a little bit better. They're called Light Asylum from Brooklyn. They're an electronic duo. And, you know, the lead singer is this black, queer, really, you know, eccentric, passionate front person, and her name's Shannon Funchess. She's an incredible vocalist, a great drummer, and just the stage presence is phenomenal. I've never actually seen them live. They came to the Rickshaw in January, and I missed.
0: Wow.
1: Might have been last
0: that
1: year.
0: That could have been the last show you ever saw.
1: Yeah, and I would
0: not
1: have been
0: in
1: happy.
0: An ominous way,
1: but you know, my life will go on because I still have to see Light Asylum.
0: Yes.
1: So this song is called Our Fortress.

0: That was Our Fortress by Light Asylum. Interesting choice, Jared.
1: Thank you. Mm-hmm. It's a very interesting album. It only really gets weirder from there.
0: Mm-hmm. So this show airs at 11 a.m. on Thursdays.
1: Oh.
0: So someone just had a very, very psychedelic coffee break.
1: Yeah, I thought it was 11 p.m. That's why I chose gothic music.
0: No.
1: I knew.
0: It's okay. I really don't care. I have zero respect for the time slot. And I've played like 12-minute long DOA Dead Kennedys punk operas. I usually play them a little bit.
1: Dead Kennedys operas, hey?
0: Yeah.
1: Do you ever invite Jello in? Jello Biafra? Just, hey, Jello, let's get the earliest slot we can go for.
0: He hasn't gotten back to me, but I'll keep trying.
1: Damn, that guy doesn't respond to me either.
0: Mm-hmm. But no, that was quite an interesting song. I think how the format of this with guests, because you're the maiden voyage of this sort of guest-based radio format, I think what we'll do is we'll just take turns. We'll take turns playing songs. So the song that I am going to play next, I discovered today, and I'm feeling inclined to play something a little bit freakier. And I actually found this out through another radio station that I volunteer with. CITR, the UBC station. They send out a big email with all of these Vancouver indie artists, which has been a really good resource for this show. And this, I just happened to click on this link on their Bandcamp, and these guys really stuck out to me. So this is Cult Babies with their new song off their new album, Not a Holiday. Hope you enjoy it.

0: 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And those were Cult Babies with Not a Holiday. Now, that song came out in 2020, pretty recently in 2020, I think maybe in the beginning of the summer. So I'm wondering if maybe that's a commentary on the fact that we have all this time off, but it doesn't really feel like a holiday. I'm not too certain.
1: I suppose. It seems like a thematic contribution to all of the emotional states for everybody right now. Just this really synthy, gothy edge. I didn't know why they were called Cult Baby until I heard that organ come in.
0: Mm-hmm. Yeah, you're commenting on the organ. It's like it's the funeral march for the death of 2020.
1: Funeral march for this cult baby. I don't even know how a baby starts a cult. I guess
0: pretty charismatic baby.
1: Charismatic baby as far as babies go.
0: Yeah. Oh yeah, actually I wanted to on their Bandcamp, their description is Rosemary's Baby meets Muppet Babies.
1: Hmm. I almost watched Rosemary's Baby last night. That's one of my favorite classics.
0: What were you watching? I called you. You were watching something
1: Nightmare
0: else.
1: On Elm St- I watched Nightmare on Elm Street instead.
0: Nice.
1: Yeah.
0: Nice. Yeah. With the original, like the very first one.
1: Yeah, it's a great movie.
0: Yeah, yeah. So that's Freddy, right? That's The Dream. That one has Johnny Depp in it, doesn't it?
1: Does. It's like his first movie,
0: his
1: actually.
0: His very first role.
1: Yeah.
0: Wow.
1: The credits even say, like, introducing Johnny Depp as if they know, because obviously he's going to be this, you know, big... giant of a, you know, public eye figure.
0: Our darling. Our pirate darling. Yeah, I remember I watched a movie called Hercules in New York, which is 1969. One of the first movies that Arnold Schwarzenegger was in. To the point where he's not even credited as Arnold Schwarzenegger. I think the last name was just too... They figured 1969... We aren't on board for this. Maybe it was kind of a war thing as well. They're like,
1: because it sounds too Austrian German.
0: Yeah, Austro-German. So he's just credited as Arnold Strong.
1: Hmm.
0: And boy, is he strong.
1: It's yeah.
0: The whole movie is basically, the whole idea is Hercules is up on Olympus. He's partying too much. Zeus is like, you got to get your shit together or whatever. And basically the whole idea is Arnold Schwarzenegger in modern New York. Quote unquote modern, because it is still filmed in 1969.
1: Hmm.
0: So it's just Arnold Schwarzenegger going into like city parks and interrupting frisbee games. And being like, is this how you throw the discus? And rides around in like a Central Park chariot and stuff like that.
1: I didn't realize this was a live action adaptation of Hercules featuring Arnold Schwarzenegger.
0: Arnold Strong.
1: Arnold Strong. You know, back in the day when he was just a pretty face.
0: Yeah, it's so funnier to talk about. I don't actually recommend watching it.
1: it sounds pretty bad.
0: Pretty terrible. But yeah, let's hear some more music. What do you want to play for us?
1: Wonderful.
0: Jared?
1: Yeah, just to amp it up a little bit. The BPM is going to climb a pretty big ladder right now.
0: Okay.
1: While we get into the punk hardcore element of the show.
0: Very good.
1: And obviously, given the recent passing of Mr. Chai Pig just over a month ago, I felt it was necessary to pay homage to him. And one of the, you know, very popular classics for the band SNFU is Painful Reminder. So, yeah, they're a punk band from Edmonton, and I grew up there, so a warm spot in my heart. I wanted to just give a shout out to my older sibling who turned me on to SNFU when I was a teenager. And he wrote in this little Facebook eulogy thing, and I just kind of ripped it off. But he said, Mr. Chai Pig was more than a punk rock icon. He was a queer icon. He was a mad icon. He was one of the first punks to address rampant homophobia and sexism in the scene. He was also just a really funny, nice, down-to-earth dude. Probably the single best thing to ever come out of Canada's punk scene, let alone my hometown's. R.I.P. Really important pig. The pig is dead. God save the pig.
0: Nice. So let's listen to that. Probably their most popular track and one of my personal favorites, Painful Reminder by SNFU.

0: All right. That was SNFU with Painful Reminder. So we were just talking about, I'd never actually had the opportunity, the pleasure to actually meet Mr. Chai Pig, but you mentioned that you had a bunch of time, so maybe you could give me a sense of what that was like.
1: Yeah, I wasn't ever really close. He didn't know me, but every time he ran into my older sibling, Kyle, he seemed to recognize each other. And one warm memory was when we saw SNFU in Toronto. Chai Pig just grabs Kyle and kisses him on the lips, and it was just this flattering interaction.
0: Mm-hmm.
1: Nothing but genuine affection. Yeah. Albeit a little unconsensual, but no problems.
0: Mm-hmm. Mm-hmm. Well,
1: arose from that.
0: Yeah. That's good. That's great. The only opportunity that I have to really get to know Mr. Chai Pig now has been, I did a little bit of research on him today. I found a 2019 or 2020 interview that someone did with him. And it turns out we actually have the same favorite city in the world, Berlin. Mm-hmm. He said, because you can smoke indoors and there's lots of, quote, homos over there. And he actually had the one thing that really stuck out to me from the whole interview was it was under a section of like words of wisdom. It's just this very small quote, a gift that comes from a curse. Can you think of any examples of stuff like that in your own life?
1: Yeah, totally. I mean, yeah. It's a delicate thing to advise to somebody when they're going through a very difficult time in their lives. You can't really tell them that that this will be a gift, or that it will present certain opportunities or opportunities for growth in the future. But that's something that you find out for yourself sometimes. I don't know. I was in a car accident once that was really severe, and it actually, if I hadn't gotten in that accident, I never would have moved to Vancouver, for instance.
0: Wow.
1: I just had this, big, extreme coping strategies that were involved, like just basically running away to a new place, but that turned out to be a gift for sure.
0: Mm-hmm. Yeah, I think for me, and I think it kind of relates to the theme of that last song, that sort of like adolescence, mm-hmm. and stuff like that. I think one of my biggest curses that became gifts was being an awkward kid and like very miserable because of it, and because of my inability to connect and communicate with the outside world. But because of that, in my adult life, it's caused me to strive a little bit more than I think people who had the ability just innately. I've kind of figured out how to do it now, and it's just one of the biggest joys of my life. And I feel like that is something that I was missing out on as a child. But because of the fact that I was missing out on it, it taught me to be really extroverted for this part of my life, because it's almost like I'm making up for lost time.
1: Hmm.
0: So yeah, that would be my example.
1: Yeah. It seems like some practice that you, put into something that you never really took for granted. Like some people who have never really had the difficulty surrounding like communication with people or building relationships, don't understand that struggle, might not put in the same amount of time or work into figuring out how to be supportive,
0: And it's sort of forced me to strive to find community in weirder places, because I wasn't finding it in the place that a lot of normal people were. So it's caused me to travel a lot. It's caused me to join all sorts of kind of like alternative music scenes, the punk scene, the sort of underground rave scene, that kind of stuff. I don't think I would have found those places if I wasn't longing for that community, and it's worked out pretty well.
1: I would say so.
0: I think, yeah, thanks. Yeah. What do you want to play?
1: I'd love to play, what was I going to play? I was going to play Chad Van Galen, because he's just this huge inspiration ever since I first heard him on his first album called Infiniheart that came out in 2004. But he does all the animation, he draws all the animation out for his own music videos, records the stuff. I believe he still records in his basement, but the audio quality has gotten much better as he's sort of harnessed his craft, and writes all the songs, performs all of them, records them in his basement, does the graphic design himself for his music videos, and they're all like really out there concepts. Like, a lot of them are surrounding extraterrestrial life. Whoa. And yeah, this is like a kind of
0: where's he from?
1: Calgary.
0: Oh, he's from Calgary. So this is the other Canadian song. Yeah, this is the other
1: Canadian one.
0: Okay, cool.
1: And you know, I could have chosen a lot of more palatable, generic. No, I mean, like, nothing about his music is generic. But for people on at 11 o'clock in the morning, maybe you want to hear some of his songs, like "Weighed My Sin," which is a beautiful slide guitar country mm-hmm. song, and was the other one I was going to choose. But I decided to go with "Teenage Mutant Ninja Turtle Mask."
0: Wonderful.
1: Off of his album "Soft Airplane," which just those words alone kind of dictate what a beautifully weird guy this artist is.
0: Okay, cool. Let's give it a listen.

0: Okay, that was Chad Van Galen with TMNT Mask. Of course, means Teenage Mutant Ninja Turtles, if I'm not mistaken.
1: Of course.
0: I actually have a funny Ninja Turtles story that relates to a street that we both love, Commercial Drive, specifically Grandview Park. I have a friend who is a vegan taxidermist.
1: That's just taxidermy vegetables.
0: I'm genuinely curious. I understand. But no, I assume she wouldn't go for hunted animals, but basically she does all sorts of artwork with like skulls and, you know, roadkill and things like that, or just like found dead animals, bury them, wait for them to sort of, you know, decompose and then get the bones.
1: Totally.
0: I promise this relates to Teenage Mutant Ninja Turtles somehow. Basically, I got a call from her. She's talking to this dude who's up on the, had basically thrown out a blanket in front of Grandview Park and was hawking all of these curiosities. So he had like giant, like boar skulls, strange, like, you know, locks and just weird stuff, weird, like eclectic collection of objects. And, she was like, I really think you should meet this guy. Like, he seems a little bit crazy, but I'm thinking maybe you could have him on the podcast because he's a really interesting dude. And sure enough, he was. He does like all of this, like he runs a camp where he teaches people like survival skills. He's ex-military. And he also played one of the Teenage Mutant Ninja Turtles in a live action 90s version called Teenage Mutant Ninja Turtles The Next Mutation.
1: Wow.
0: And I didn't believe him at first because he was also a little bit crazy. I'm not going to say which turtle, so we're not going to be able to track her down. We'll have that veil of anonymity there. But it was absolutely him. I think it's because he was a stunt guy. He had that military background and he took it into entertainment.
1: Wow.
0: So that's my Teenage Mutant Ninja Turtles
1: story. I mean, obviously he's really talented. Do you like go down the list of just like conventionally admirable qualities, and then you get down to the Teenage Mutant Ninja Turtle thing and people are like, okay, now I really respect this guy.
0: He was also, the reason I didn't end up having him on the show was because he was also a little flirty, and I ended up getting his number for, you know, the possibility of, you know, having this him on the show at some, you know, some point down the line. Better to have the contact than to not, I thought. But he had been flirting with my vegan taxidermist friend. He'd been like heavily flirting with her like the whole time, which there was like a huge age gap there, and I felt a little bit uncomfortable with it. She took it like a champ. But he asked that, okay, I'll take a photo of us together. Beautiful girl, blah blah blah. So I took the photo, and then when I got his number later that afternoon, I texted him the photo of them together, and he thought I was her texting him the photo, and he just started flirting with me like via text with all these emojis. And
1: You were just an accessory to this, you just wedged your way right in.
0: I just never responded. I was too awkward to tell him that, no, I am in fact the guy you were talking to.
1: I mean, it's probably better than to egg him on. That would have been unfair.
0: Yeah. I guess it's my turn to play a song. Oh, I forgot. I was going to play something a little bit punkier. let me take a look at here. It is a band called Naked Giants. And it is a version of the very, very classic pop dance icon, The Twist.
2: You know, back in my day, we used to do The Twist every night till the neighbors came.

0: All right, that was Naked Giants with Twist. They are from Seattle, Washington. So hopefully when things open up again, we'll be able to see them and acts like them. What would be the first band that you'd see?
1: Radiohead.
0: We were just talking about that. We were talking about how they're the last, my final key in the puzzle of bands that I really, really loved in high school, and seeing them live. They're the last one that I haven't seen.
1: Yeah, I've seen Radiohead. I would actually, if I could, I would see Neil Young, because he's the last missing piece for mm-hmm. me.
0: What else is on that list?
1: Oh, lots of things that I haven't seen. I'd love to see, like, Black Sabbath, but that's not going to happen, I don't think.
0: Yeah, Ozzy keeps doing, he just did one called No More Tours, no More Tears.
1: Yeah, I got it.
0: Yeah.
1: That's unfortunate, you know? But I mean, like, I've got to kind of, like, respect that, because at a certain point you reach a well-vetted amount of presence that you kind of need to just give them. Because I don't know, you know, it's you can't always make it about you.
0: Right. I don't know how much more we can squeeze out of Ozzy at this point.
1: Like Sharon, like the Osbourne show. Like, I don't know how much of that was actually like what he wanted to do, but he was a really good sport about it.
0: Mm-hmm. So. Mm-hmm. I think he was just happy to be there.
1: Yeah, me too. Yeah. He has an amazing amount of tolerance. So.
0: Mm-hmm. All right. So what do you want to play next?
1: I wanted to put on an artist called No Name. She's a black female rapper from Chicago who has confronted a lot of issues of major oppression with incredible musicianship, has just cut through the superficial bullshit mm-hmm. of modern pop music with her uncompromising authenticity.
0: Nice.
1: Because, you know, she's a pretty unrelenting voice in just modern day politics and like advocacy for minority groups and stuff. So she has a book club called the No Name Book Club, which amplifies POC voices and can be accessed online if you look up nonamebooks.com. So you can check it out. And so her two albums, her two full-length albums, Telephone and Room 25, are both really good to check out. This is from 2016, so this is the most current song that I'll be playing today.
0: Mm-hmm.
1: But it's called Bye Bye Baby.
0: All right, this is Bye Bye Baby by No Name. Let's check it out.

You're the king, and he reminds me. Some get presents before they even ready. I can see that she loves me, I know her heart is heavy. Telephonication nation, baby, help me testify. Oh, you know I hate goodbye, bye bye blue. Somebody let the yellow in, bye bye blue. I'm gonna fall in love again on a lonely road where happiness.

0: All right, everybody, that was No Name with Bye Bye Baby. And as we were discussing a little bit during the music there, I've actually played them before. I played Blaxploitation during one of my George Floyd protest heavy episodes. So great to hear from her again. I was actually planning on playing her again at some point. So thanks, Jared.
1: You're welcome.
0: Thanks for doing that.
1: You're more than welcome.
0: We are nearing the top of the hour. I think we got about 10 minutes left, surprisingly enough. So I'm going to play one song that I absolutely wanted to make sure got out there. We can talk a little bit about it after. It's called Seattle Party by Chastity Belt. Hope you enjoy it.

0: All right, that was Chastity Belt with Seattle Party. You are listening to Vancouver Co-op Radio, 100.5 FM. My name is Ian Ditchburn, and my guest today is Jared Hardstaff. Given the fact that that song was called Seattle Party, I had a much better segue that I was going to lead into. But how impressive has the Pacific Northwest been on the whole George Floyd protest sort of, you know, between Seattle with the Chaz slash Chop and the whole everything that's going down in Portland with all of those sort of very sort of extended protests that have been going on much longer than the rest of the United States. Have you heard of the whole idea of Cascadia before?
1: I've not heard of Cascadia. So, but I mean, in this particular context, it seems that impressive and like frightening, but like in a very inspirational way. Mm-hmm. You know, it's a sort of synonymous thing where it's impressive how frighteningly inspirational this Pacific Northwest has been.
0: Well, it's a frightening prospect. The whole idea of Cascadia is basically that British Columbia would secede from Canada and form a country with Washington and Oregon called Cascadia.
1: Wow.
0: Because we share a bit more of a common identity than we do with the rest of Canada. And the Pacific Northwest in general holds on to a bit more of a common identity than the rest of the United States. Hmm. So the idea is that we would form our own sort of sovereign state. So I was going to ask what your sort of take on that would be, but it didn't sound like you've heard of it before.
1: No.
0: My big reservation that would tell me from not doing it is not only the sort of chaos that would ensue because of it, it's also the fact that we would then be a Canadian minority country in a now majority American country. And looking at, you know, the history of the United States and sort of public policy down there, that's not necessarily something I'm sure I'd want to get in bed with overall. But I do think there is something to it. I think culturally we do have a great affinity with the Pacific Northwest, with Washington and Seattle in particular, but I don't think it's going to happen.
1: Well, it seems like there's a lot more that we have in common than the other areas of the United States, you know, and a lot more that they have in common with us. So, yeah, indeed. I could. I mean, it seems like a symbiotic relationship.
0: Very good. Okay, well, I'll put you down.
1: Yeah. Oh, I didn't realize I was signing a census on this topic, but that's fine. I'm happy to be a part of it.
0: Radio's for life, Jared. Now, we are fast approaching the top of the hour. Let's get one more song in. What are we going to listen to, Jared?
1: I thought we'd listen to Sandy Alex G. And
0: yes! Quickly, I love them, too.
1: There so, we yes, go. Cool. There we well, go. Great. You know, Alex G, originally, I actually just found out about this. I thought it was always just Sandy Alex G, but originally it was Alex G. And then, I guess, due to, like, you know, technical logistics that he can't discuss.
0: Big secret.
1: It's probably because there's an artist named Alex G in Los Angeles. It was probably some kind of copyright thing, but Sandy Alex G, this album is Beach Music and the song is Thorns. And I really like this. Just the edge that he has with, it's expressive. It's actually, he's been compared to Elliott Smith, and this particular song, I think, has a lot of that vibe to it. Mm-hmm. It's kind of like, you know, sad, ethereal, but like really well written.
0: Nice.
1: But he also has a bit of like a silly edge to him. He's got this like voice that's not entirely serious. It's not like he's really trying that hard, which is cool. Mm-hmm. Like, I don't know if I could ever really pull that off. I would probably like have to try if I was performing, but yeah. He doesn't. So that's
0: maybe
1: cool.
0: If you were recording in a hammock.
1: Yeah.
0: Or something. Just a very relaxed setting.
1: It's hard. It's really hard to like tense up and try to relax in a hammock. It's not what the experience is for.
0: No. I hope at least one of our listeners is out there in a hammock right now. This is Thorns by Sandy Alex G.

0: All right, that was Sandy Alex G with Thorns, and we are well out of time. Jared, thank you so much for being on the show.
1: You were
0: a beautiful squishy guinea pig for my very first guest.
1: That's a great compliment. I love guinea pigs. I've spent very little time with them, but I'm happy to be one today.
0: Very good. All right, Jared, thanks very much. And thanks, everyone, for listening. 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

Well, sticking with a cowboy theme there, I guess, that was Ella Mae Morse and the Cow Cow Boogie, song that was written for Ella Fitzgerald, actually, but that was only the second record that Capitol Records ever issued, and it was a smash hit, sold a million copies, and went to number one on the country charts. And we'll stick with Texas for the next song, though a totally different sound. This is T-Bone Walker and the T-Bone Blues Special.

Big Maybell, or Mabel Smith, as she was known to her friends, and a little bird. And if you're listening to pop music in the 1950s, you might remember that as a big hit by Evelyn Knight, though she stole it, literally, pretty well stole it, from the R&B singer who wrote it and recorded it first, Paula Watson. And this next song was written by a great songwriter, Cindy Walker, performed by a great singer, Eddie Arnold, who was backed up by a great steel guitar player, Roy Wiggins. This is My Heart Cries for You.

from Hawaii, the land where the steel guitar was invented. That was Dick McIntyre and the Hi-Lo March. And next on Backbeat, I've got music by the Soul Stirrers, though pretty well all the heavy lifting here is done by Sam Cooke. This is called Jesus, Wash Away My Troubles.

from 1929. That was a Detroit band called McKinney's Cotton Pickers and Selling That Stuff. And McKinney's Cotton Pickers had a lot of great players in them. One of them was a piano player named Todd Rhodes. And after World War II, when the band had broken up, he reformed the band with some of the key players, and they became Todd Rhodes Toddlers, one of the primal R&B bands of the 1950s, did many great things, well, like the theme song for Alan Freed's radio show. And here's a recording they made in 1952 with one of their early vocalists, another Detroit native named Laverne Baker. This is Trying.

And the unmistakable sound of Roy Bird, Professor Longhair, guy who combined traditional blues and Cuban sounds mostly, and no more obviously in that one. He called it Professor Longhair's Blues Rumba. And next on Backbeat, I have a gospel group who also did a little bit of experimenting with different rhythms. This is a group from the late 1950s New York City area when things were changing. This was not a quartet. They did not sing traditional quartet style. They sang different harmonies. They used more jazzy chord progressions and different rhythms. This is the Gospel Clefs and Rock Me to Sleep.

0: wants to be loved. Muddy Waters, featuring the unmistakable sound of Little Walter on harmonica, and I Want to Be Loved. That version was recorded in 1955, though he did re-record it for his LP Hard Again in 1977, which he made for his newfound rock fans that he mostly got through the efforts of the Rolling Stones, who also recorded that song on their first LP. You are listening to Backbeat. I'm Lauren Van Sinkler, going through the pile of old records like I do every week at this time. And next up, I've got Johnny Horton. This is one of his early recordings made for Mercury Records before he went to Columbia. This is the Tennessee Jive.
1: Oh, the sun goes down and the moon shines bright, and it's fun dance time on a Saturday night. The folks gather round like bees in a hive, and the fiddle tunes up to play the Tennessee Jive. And I'm gone, gone, gone, gone till the break of day.

The Tennessee Jive, then you'll ask for more, with your bare feet picking up splinters on the floor. Your pants rolled up and you're trucking on down with a high-toned gal in the calico gown, and I'm gone.

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You gotta be sharp, you gotta look alive, cause the joint's really jumping to the Tennessee Jive. And I'm gone till the break of

Well, if you want to be happy and glad you're alive, take off your shoes and do the Tennessee Jive. Feeling kind of low and gonna get a treat, just a slipping and a sliding to a hillbilly beat, and I'm gone.

The Blankenship Brothers. Dennis and Floyd Blankenship, to be precise. And That's Why I Am Blue. Dennis and Floyd recorded bluegrass and rockabilly all throughout the 1950s to moderate commercial success, though more modern critical acclaim. Next on Backbeat, hey, we're coming back to New Orleans. This is Papa George Lightfoot, backed up by, well, a lot of the great New Orleans sessions players, including Earl Palmer on drums. This one's called Jump the Boogie.

Another great New Orleans hit. That was Joe Jones with the weirdly worded "You Talk Too Much." Joe Jones originally recorded that for Roulette Records in New York City, but when they didn't release it, he re-recorded it for a small label in New Orleans called Rick. The people at Roulette noticed that when it became a hit and said, "No, you can't do that." And Morris Levy, the guy who owned Roulette Records, was the kind of guy you don't argue with. The record came out on Roulette. Gene Shepherd is up next on Backbeat with a good old Nashville hanky honker. This is "You Sent Her an Orchid and You Sent Me a Rose."

The Spade Cooley Orchestra, featuring Tex Williams on the vocal, and Detour from 1946. And Patti Page, who was a country singer at heart, turned that into a pop hit a few years later. Well, we're almost out of time here on Backbeat, but I do have time to remind you that, well, BackbeatRadio.com, the website made just for you to go and check out, see if you missed any of the show, maybe find more information about the songs, or look at the playlist and see if you got those titles right. 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Let's go now to Young Jesse, because Obadiah Jesse didn't work so well commercially. This is a song recorded in 1956 with Mickey Baker on guitar called Pretty Soon.

Chuck Berry, I'm talking about you. And if you think that song kind of reminds you of the Beatles, I saw her standing there, especially the bass line, well, you're not alone. And that finishes off Backbeat for another week. I'm Lauren Van Sinclair. Thank you for listening to Backbeat. I will return next week, so keep your radio or device tuned right where it is. And don't forget to get out and enjoy some live music. You'll be glad you did. See you next week.

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First off, we have a fierce declaration of independence, packed with explosive beats and unstoppable energy. Here's Blackpink, Jump.

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Kiki tells us, you don't need to fit in to feel enough. 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

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And I want to say big hello and welcome to Ashley and to Ryan, who are listening from the AKJ crew. What up, guys? Thank you for tuning in. I really appreciate it. All right. So, that out of the way, we'll get on with the show. It's going to be a hard down show. We're going to enjoy this. We'll have some event listings and some other stuff coming up. And a little bit of political commentary as well. So, stay on tune, all right? SSRFM on CFRO and CFZ coming at ya.

suddenly unreal, as if in a dream. All of my most sensitive areas were inflamed. I began to float up in a wave

gentlemen, boys and girls, he, she, you, they, that, what, all of it, everybody. Everybody's welcome to the show. I love you all, especially if you're tuning in every week. Come on. Anyway, this is a totally bias-free show, unless we're talking about politics, and then, I don't know. So, again, SSRFM, Sundown Sound Radio FM, coming to you live from Gastown Studios in Vancouver, BC. And we're broadcasting out to Penticton CFUZ starting September. All right. So keep, if you're in the Okanagan, sort of keep your eyes on the calendar and listen to the show, and you'll find out when that's actually going to happen. All right. Here are a few event listings for you guys tonight. The Tweekas, Da Tweekas, they're going to be doing a hardstyle show coming up at Harbor Event Center. And then also UB40, believe it or not, UB40 from back in the day. I like those guys. October 17th, BC, Vancouver, BC. And I guess this is, you know, it's kind of a little bit off topic, but GWAR. If you don't know what GWAR is, G-W-A-R, go to YouTube and just search it. Interesting, weird stuff. I've always wanted to go to a GWAR concert. It's not really EDM or dance music, but it's November 25th at the Vogue, and you'll get really wet, and you'll be colored with paint and blood and all kinds of weird stuff. So always wanted to do this, so maybe check that out. Just search it and see what you're missing out on. And then September 25th, also Fatboy Slim. Don't have any information whether or not he is DJing or actually performing live. Obviously, we hope he performs live. If so, that would be an amazing show to go to. All right. And then lastly, the Penticton True Rhythm Festival. Unfortunately, that was canceled because of the fire, even though the fire is very far away. But hey, what can I say? You know, it'll happen another day. That's when you get to play. Okay, all right, back to the music, everyone. Thank you again for tuning in SSRFM, Sundown Sound, Radio FM on CFRO and CFUZ. Here we go.

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1: 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You can search the show, Sundown Sound or SSR FM. On there, you'll find past shows. My personal YouTube site, also type in the tag on YouTube. 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Please, there's lots of great videos on there, past sets, and also sets, DJ sets from when I played live at the last three festivals, this summer and last. So by all means, check that out, like me, subscribe to me, and I'll do the same to you if you like. All right, and I have a Twitch account that's going to be loaded up soon, and we're going to be doing that as well. So lots of stuff happening in the near future. Well, what about the near future? The United States, I don't know what's wrong with these sheeple. They just blindly follow what their orange big hands loser leader tells them. I think that since he wants to call Lake Ontario Lake America, we should take the dingiest, crappiest spot in Canada, a slough or something, and call it what Trump stands for land, or Trump land, or something like that. You know, it's going to be a good way to sort of get even. I mean, really, it's ratcheting up anyhow. Let's ratchet up this mofo. You know what I'm saying? You're going to go down hard. Canada can always borrow money on the world stage, World Bank, whatnot, whatever. We are a Commonwealth country, so Britain, maybe. And, you know, if it's going to happen, it's going to happen. But let's stay alive as long as we can. You know what I'm saying? I'm sure it's going to be good, though. All right. Somebody probably will end up having a heart attack, that fat guy. Whatever. Wish everybody well, of course. Don't want any harm to come to anyone, of course. I'm a very happy legal person. All right. Anyways, got a few minutes left. Let's get back to the show. Here we go.

Tanya, Kwiget Ewans, Kwiget Sna. Hi, everybody. My name is Kwiget Ewans. I'm a member of the Squamish Nation and the Yogalanis clan of the Haida Nation. 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

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This is a show that's filled with substance, but you know me, says substance free.

Seem like summer's almost over, but no worry, don't fret, ain't done yet. 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

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Gonna rock you 7 hours long and strong. Tell your friends, tell your neighbors, log on, tune in. This is a show with music for your mental wealth. We're not just talking about health. We're talking about abundance of joy, of

0: on mine.
1: Yes, I feel me, girl, that. Hey, say, my name is Lyndon V. Welcome to the Roots Reggae Show. You know, I got to tell you, I feel blessed. Yes, I feel blessed. For real. It's been a beautiful summer. Yes, some challenges here and there. But, you know, all things considered, I'm in a good place. I'm in a good space. More and more, I learn to compartmentalize. Yes. Keep the negatives at bay so that they don't take over. Because there's always something around the corner. There's always some kind of negative energy trying to pull you in into that vortex where you just go spiraling downwards. But, you know, my escape, well, I wouldn't call it escape. My remedy for all of that is sweet reggae music. And I hope that will always be yours right here on the Roots Reggae Show. This is where we spread a little one love message, reminding you to lift as you climb. Don't leave anyone behind. So we don't want you just to keep the Roots Reggae Show to yourself. Send a message to your friends. Send a message to your neighbors, wherever they may be, worldwide. Let them know the moment they log on, they're a part of the Roots Reggae family. And family, you know that means no one gets left behind. Not true? Yeah, man, I'm telling you that. Vibes from the heart and with love and gratitude without the negative attitude. That's what I'm bringing your way. More positivity, more strength, more power. And if you're ready for this, just say, go on, Lyndon V. Reaching out to Francis and family. Yes, man, my Nicaraguan family.

0: Yes, translation. Me love you for more reasons than one. I don't just love you for one thing. No, I don't mean that. That's not the way I play. It's a Roots Reggae Show on TFR Road. 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Want to give a big shout out to the listeners in the UK logging on this morning. Yes, can't forget those in Germany. Yes, they got it locked on the Roots Reggae Show. Listeners in Greece, yeah? Listeners in Thailand, Vietnam, Malaysia, hey, Indonesia. Can't forget right down here, you know, inside on the best coast, I should say. The west coast, the left coast. You know, from pillar to post, we're rocking you the most on CFRO. That's what we're going to keep on doing. Susie, I got this one just for you. Yo. This is Protege alongside Shenseea. Shenyang. It's 18 minutes past the hour of midnight.
1: He's a different type of girl.
0: You know, the weekend's begun.
1: But just a minute on the street.
0: Roots Reggae taking it on the strong end.

Yeah, man, I'm telling you. I'm telling you. You know, there's one thing I got to tell you about this music, and you already know this, but sometimes when you articulate it in a different way, it kind of brings a message right home, doesn't it? I believe it does. And summer, summer, summer. I'm always dreaming of brighter days, you know. And one thing you'll notice when I play the music, I will try to attach some kind of song to an event or something that, you know, can allow you to, how would we say, chew on it. That may not sound right, but, you know, you just ponder certain things. You start holding a reason, as we say. You know, you just examine things a little more closely. And one of the things I've always wondered is why aren't people more curious? Why aren't people more curious? Because there's something about curiosity. And no, it doesn't kill the cat. Curiosity does not kill the cat. It gives a better understanding. So next time you're walking down the street and you're curious about something, you know, just find a little conversation starter so that you can just ease on in there and say, I'm just curious. I was listening to this radio show and the DJ said to ask you this. Now, if you will just allow me, don't tell me mind my own business. I'm just trying to understand. At that, me say, hey, you with me? It's all about love and reggae. Good vibration. Wagwan, Francis. Good morning, Indianapolis. How you doing, Loretta?

it's too far. We travel miles over land and seas for these beauties.

Yes, I say, yeah, man. It is 12:37 a.m. Hey, you know we got it locked. The People's Station, 100.5 FM CFRO. Once again, it's the show where there's a message in the music. And the music is a message. We spread a little one love message reminding you to lift as you climb. Don't leave anyone behind. No, man, we don't leave nobody behind. We're lifting as we're climbing. We're growing as we're showing. As we say, each one teach one, and the next one reach one. True? I true that. Yeah, man. Vibes. More vibrations. This one's called Sunset Tonight. If you're a sunset lover, nature lover, even Mr. Lover. What this? This one's called Sunset Tonight. Jordan T.

0: the party.
1: Now, who doesn't love the vibes in the party? I love a good vibe. I love a good party. And I've been accused of not knowing when to leave. And I hope the host of the party never says to me, yo, a time for you guy yard, you know. No, I hope the host never has to say that to me. Go on to your yard. Get up and go on. Otherwise, they might not see me at the next party. Anyhow, I am that person who loves a good party. I'm that person who doesn't want to be sitting at home in front of a TV screen. I'm that person who doesn't want to be sitting in the, what I call the departure lounge, waiting for my number to be called up yonder, if you know what I'm saying. So, you got to get on out there. You got to enjoy nature. You got to meet people. And sometimes you just got to expand your circle, because you never know. You just never know how fulfilling that new addition to your circle might be. Now, what is your circle like? Is it broken? Is it solid? I'm just that curious guy. You know that. We say, well, go on. It is 12:46 a.m. Pacific Standard Time, and you're listening to the station that rocks the nation from coast to coast to coast to the 49th parallel and beyond. And the weekend has started, because after Friday night, after midnight, well, midnight Friday, it's the start of the weekend, start of a new day. And that, Mr. Simon, that's what we're talking about. We're talking about enjoying ourselves and finding the little things that mean so much and makes a difference between you being sucked into that vortex of negatives. No, we don't deal with that. Gotta send this one out to the soca group, soca steel pan group by the name of Sweet Pan. Entire crew, wagwan. Roots, reggae, sending love your way.

Yes, you know, I want to share a little something with you. Mr. GB is going to be celebrating 50 years on the air. 50 years on Vancouver Co-op Radio. That is Saturday night from 6 until 9 p.m. He's been an institution right here on CFRO. And when I say an institution, not the type you get locked up in, but the station that you get locked on to, if you're with me. So, Mr. GB, yeah, man, me I tell you, say, good vibes, good energy. That's what keeps this thing that's what keeps this thing going. Good vibes, good energy leads to longevity. Yeah? And 40, think about it. Most of the Roots Reggae listeners probably doesn't know what 50 years ago looks like. Yeah? And so, you got to celebrate that because Vancouver Co-op Radio, it's a labor of love, I'm telling you. And man, how things have changed. From the years of climbing the stairs down by Pigeon Park in Vancouver. Those rickety stairs, there's one that was rickety if you didn't watch what you were doing. And you're stepping down, you could be running into that door like you're shooting out of the starting blocks. But that's just another way of saying we've come a long way. And if you knew what things were like back then, you had to carry those milk crates with records, albums, and another box with 45s. And then things slowly migrated to not just vinyl, but to CDs, compact discs. You had to be walking with your folders of disc. And now, the digital age. Yes, we no longer carry that those heavy crates. We no longer carry those CD pouches. We carry our laptop. Yes, our laptop with thousands of WAV files or MP3 files. And we continue to give you the music that you crave. We continue to give you the music that make you want to start a rave. Yeah? We're doing all this thing right here in Co-op Radio because we love what we do. And we love sharing the music with you. And yes, I've been inspired by Mr. GB and all the others who have come afterwards because my story. And you know, I like to tell a story every now and then. I came to Vancouver, and I come from a house where we say, we love the music from where I, there we knee. From you were yay high. When your eyes were at knee level. Yeah, you know what I'm talking about. Yes. And one of the things I used to do, I used to make my cassettes before I came out here to school. At the end of the semester, I'm getting out of here. I'm going straight back. I'm on the plane. And I'm making more cassettes, so I had to travel my cassettes, and that was my music. That was my home cooking, my soul food, until someone said to me, you know, they have reggae on the radio here. I said, get out of here. Really? And they said, yes, you can hear reggae on 100.5. Well, it wasn't 100.5 at the time, but it was 102.7. But later on, we changed the signal, and we are at now 100.5 FM. And when I was hearing this thing, my story is I end up going to the UK one time and I said, man, how nice would it be if what I was hearing over there in London, England, could happen here in Vancouver, where you hear your favorite artists on the radio and you can reach, it becomes a national thing, not just a local thing. Because Co-op Radio, before the advent of the internet and the international, multinational broadcasts, World Wide Web, we were local. If the signal could not reach where you were, you did not hear Vancouver Co-op Radio. And we've rolled with the times, and the station's still going on because of your contribution and your listenership. Because we don't just play this thing for ourselves. And if I ever seem selfish in doing that, I hope you'll find a way to reach out to me and say, Lyndon V, you got to change your ways. Yeah, man, feedback is a gift. I'm not afraid of feedback. So if you want to tell me something,
Sometimes I'll take it with a grain of salt and decide whether or not I need to retool the way I do things or try to convince you why I'm doing it this way. And yes, Mr. GB starts at 6 p.m. Saturdays and he goes till 9 p.m. Mellow Mel, Mr. Melwana, he goes from 9 p.m. until midnight. And from midnight till 7 a.m., the conscious one, Louis Sutherland, he takes you to 7 in the morning on Sunday. So, after that show is over, the following week on Tuesday morning, Mr. GB's back from 10:30 a.m. until noon, right here on CFRO. So, Friday nights, if it's not me, it is a man called Rocky. We do alternate weeks. Yes, we used to be in the station bantering together, you know, having conversation, having some laughter, some fun. And Don, yes, we missed at times, you know. Yes, big up to Don down inside of Towson, B.C. Yes, we'd have some fun, you know. And, you know, it really means a lot when someone will finish an eight-hour shift and drive from Towson all the way to Vancouver to hang out in the radio station. And at the end of the morning, we're chatting it up. Meanwhile, you know, I haven't slept Fridays, and you know, it's time to go to bed because I'm tired, I'm hungry. But good vibes, good friends, good energy. That's what Co-op Radio is all about. And so many beautiful stories to share. And just like out there, we know you all have beautiful stories, and we appreciate love you. Yeah, man. Come on over. This is Dennis Emmanuel Brown, Crown Prince of Reggae. From the top, big up yourself, Charmaine, inside of Blaine, Washington. It's the Crown Prince of Reggae, Dennis Emmanuel Brown. Track called Come On Over.

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Silhouettes on the Shade, 103 a.m. Pacific Standard Time. And yes, you got it locked on Vancouver Cooperative Radio, 100.5 FM. 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Yes, man, we're going to rock you from coast to coast to coast to the 49th parallel and beyond. 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If it's not me, because I'm here every alternate week, it's a man called Rocky. Yes, and want to send greetings to our longtime listeners, our longtime Roots Reggae family. And if you're joining me tonight for the very first time, I want to give you a very warm welcome. 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Welcome to Co-op Radio. Welcome to a place and a space where you can just take the music in and let it guide you. 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Find a song that will always keep you on a high when you want to be on a high. And a song that will lift you when you are feeling low. Yeah? Because Roots Reggae, that's the way to go.

Yes, that's the artist that goes by the name of Medisun, M-E-D-I-S-U-N. 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Yeah, man, it's Roots Reggae Show on CFRO 100.5 FM. Remember, there's a message in the music, and the music is the message. Reggae music to the future. If you're with me, just say, Gwan Lyndon V. I can't hear you. Ah, see that? Just like that. Gwan Lyndon V. I heard you loud and clear. So, as I often remind you, leave your troubles outside the door when it comes around Friday night just before midnight. Because on the Roots Reggae Show, with yours truly, it's just, you know, so the vibrations are positive. Yeah? Vibration. Yes, man. Positive. Vibration, positive, yeah. And if you love the vibration, I know you're gonna sing it with me. Because where do we go? Yeah, man, we'll get there. Just hold on for a second. You know, one of the things you've heard me say, some of you have heard me say over the years, I'm a sports fan, former athlete, yes, believe it or not, former athlete. And I used to say, man, all these guys, when they make it big, they may score that home run, score a touchdown, score that goal. They get on camera. And yes, mom deserves praises. But wait, what about the dads? I'm a dad too, you know. And yeah, mom deserves some credit, a lot of credit. But guess what? If it wasn't for the dad, mom couldn't be a mom. That's the way nature works. Yeah, so I always say, yes, make sure you big up the daddy. And as the father of a daughter, yeah, man, she bigs up her father. So anytime you get a chance to big up dad and say, hey, you matter just as much. Thank you for being there. Thank you for being my general. Yes, man. Yes, and if any of you out there no longer has dad in your life, I can relate that. I can relate to that. And sometimes certain elements, certain things in life just takes you down that road, that mournful road, and you need something to lift you up or just something to remember those good times. So I'm going to play this for anyone who's lost a dad recently or, you know, this thing of it still lasts, goes on, but you are coping, you are managing. Hey, Roots Reggae is always here for you, good times and bad. So, this one, I'll tell you, when I heard this one, at the loss of my father, it was very, very emotional, you know, and you feel it in your soul, in your energy, and you say, Daddy, yeah, man, my general, me miss you. So this is for all the people out there who've lost a dad. Remembering the good times, the positives. And if you still have your dad around, make sure you hold him close and let him know you appreciate and love them.

0: 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Some people feel like only mommy alone forget big up.
1: I said them fail.
0: But one thing I have to tell you, without daddy, mommy won't be your mother.
1: And it's real.
0: So check this.
1: It's real.

0: Yes, that's a track from Daily Ranks. Him said, "Daddy, I'm a general." Big up all the generals out there. Before that, you heard "Dance with My Father." Yes, and it's a Roots Reggae Show on CFRO. It's 1:33 a.m. Pacific Standard Time. My name is Lyndon V. Rocking you 7 hours long, 7 hours strong. Reggae music with a purpose, with a vibration, with an energy. Cause you know, said Rastaman, vibration is can only be one thing. At a positive. This is Randy Valentine alongside Mr. Savona.
1: Is known by its fruits. There's no life in lies. It's all in the truth.
0: Yes, this is how we do it on the Roots Reggae Show. With yours truly. If you love the vibration and you want to sing along, just sing out.

Yes, that was Natty Prince. Natty Prince with a track called I've Made It. I've Made It. Yes, man. We're coming from a place where riches aren't there. But, you know, we have a good life, good love, good liberty. And we do this thing in unison as we rock to the reggae music. 7 hours long and 7 hours strong. You know, one of the things that if you've watched those ads over the years, you've seen them use the song of Robert Nesta Marley, One Love, or Three Little Birds, as a tourism anchor, yeah? And Stephen Marley has come out with this song that I personally feel can be that baton that carries it to the future. He talks about the hills of St. Anne's, and if you've never heard this song before, I want you to just set things aside, settle in, and really penetrate the words. He's going to take you over the hills of St. Anne's. Makes me want to go there right now, you know. But plain fear gone out of space. Yes, and Jamaica is recovering still from the beating that he got from Hurricane Melissa. But right now, I want to say condolences going out to Angela and Tony for the loss of friend, family, Corianne Ciandre. Corianne, no longer with us, but memories will keep him in a beautiful space, in a wonderful place. Right in the heart and in the minds. At this time, I want to take you to the hills of St. Anne's. If you're with me, just say Gwan Lyndon V. Lead the way.

Now that, to me, that is something very special. The hills of St. Anne's, I haven't been to St. Anne's, but hearing that makes me want to go there. And if you're with me, let's take a trip. Let's take a trip through the hills of St. Anne's. Stephen Marley, right here in CFRO, 100.5 FM. I got a request for Welcome to Jam Rock. We just seems

0: Yes. It's a Rose Reggae Show. Sometimes spiritual. Sometimes playful. Sometimes paradoxical. Just like this.
1: Out in the street, they call it.
0: I let them call it. Can you tell me, please? 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

0: Yes, world of reggae music on ya. Yeah, man. Keep you rocking with your daughter. I'm telling ya, you're finding more and more reggae in places that you would never have thought. And yes, you've heard me say it before. I've been fortunate enough, blessed enough to be able to travel. And I was in Vietnam. And I traveled from the south all the way up to the north. Even went to Fansipan Mountain. Yes, 3.14 meters, or whatever, meters. Some, I forget the altitude, but I'll tell you once I look at those pictures. But there are three different cities that have reggae happening in Vietnam, of all places. I would have never expected that. We know Hawaii got enough reggae. And a traveler I'd met years ago, he said there's a place in Hawaii where reggae is so prominent, the people there, they call them Jawaians. Yes, Jawaians. And if you've been listening on social media, you will know that there are a slew of artists who sing reggae in Hawaii. So, to them we say aloha, keep on doing what you're doing. Spread the love. Spread the love, because love can make a change in this world.
1: Hey, trouble in my mind, why? Bother me, Lord.

Yes. It seems like many people don't believe in love again. I hope love will never leave. And love will always rise to the forefront. Yes. The opposites could only be hate. And love and hate could never be friends. You know that. Opposite polars. Yeah, opposite poles. Polar opposites, that's what it is. I'm telling you. And speaking of polar opposites, here's something I'm going to share with you. If you've ever taken a child on a road trip and, you know, they don't like to be sitting in that car seat and what have you, just start a game with them. And a game that you can start with them, which can be progressive in terms of the level of complexity, difficulty. Just play the opposites game. I'm telling you, kids will love it. It's like you say, up, they say down. You say in, you say out. Over, you say under. You say in-law. And wait to hear what they say. You catch them off guard and you say, what? In-law. All right, you know what in-law means? The opposite of in-law. Hey. Cha-la-la-la-la, here comes the outlaw. My baby said to me, Lord, oh, amen. Want to send greetings going out to Miss BV.

0: Yes, it is 2:32 a.m. If you're ready for a revolution, go and find the right one. That is Dwayne Stevenson alongside Agent Sasko, right here on the People's Station, 100.5 FM. My name is Lyndon V. Yes, man, and you know, I'm always inspired. Yes, people inspire me. And you and I could be having a conversation, and just like that, boom, the selection comes to my mind. And, you know, I've been reflecting on the summer and all the events that have happened. Yes, from the Fusion Fest. I had some fun at the Fusion Fest. And, you know, over by the Jamaican tent. Yes, DJ Daddy Mikey gave the mic to me. And between he and I and some of the dancers, we caused a reggae roadblock right in front of the tent to a point where the peace officers had to come by and say, okay, you're going to have to disperse. Too many people stopping by. Too many people blocking the passageway. And it made me think that, hey, maybe we should have a stage. Yes, have a stage for the Jamaican tent where they can go and bubble some tunes, if you know what I mean. Yes, and I believe it was the following week when we were at Caribbean Days Festival over in Coquitlam. And the rain just sort of kept a lot of people away. But I'm telling you, unless you're sugar or cotton candy or salt, you're not going to dissolve in the rain. So, you live here on the best coast. Remember, for a time they used to call it the wet coast, but global warming is doing a number on a forest here, and fires are just raging. And we've seen the damage of what those fires can do. And not only that, you hear around the world with all these earthquakes that are happening and the floods, the fires. Some people would say it's a revelation or reveal. Some would say it's prophecy. However you look at it, I want to remind you, whenever you can, always give an helping hand. That's what it's all about. It's a one love message that we spread right here on the People's Station, 100.5 FM, CFRO. This is Dancehall Broom, Dwayne Stevenson once again, alongside Outlaw Josie Wales. You heard me say before, the opposite of in-law, and an outlaw.
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0: But you can use that as a trick for the youngsters playing the opposite game. Over, under.
2: Clean. Rastafari. You know what I mean.
0: Let's keep it rocking.

I got a bullet from the top. Yes, Jeffrey. Make sure you're glad bag bus when Roots Reggae comes on the radio. I saw it work, man. The glad bag of a bus. And for those of you who don't know what a glad bag is, and what they mean when they say the glad bag bus, it just means you are overjoyed. You're bursting with excitement. So Jamaicans have a way of saying things. Them say, me glad bag bus. It's like you put all the water in this balloon to a point where the balloon can't take it anymore and just goes splash. So make sure you're glad bag bus when Roots Reggae starts on the radio, CFRO 100.5 FM. Paramedics, when them glad bag bus, you don't have to run to the rescue. They'll be okay. They'll be all right. But give thanks. We appreciate love what you do. And first responders, if you're glad bag bus, it's a beautiful thing. Roots Reggae Radio.

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Right here on the Roots Reggae Show on CFRO. Have you ever loved somebody? Have you ever loved somebody who doesn't love you? They call that unrequited love, a distant lover. It's the Roots Reggae Show. I'm not Mr. Lover Lover, but you know what? I'm gonna take you undercover. This is the Queen, Marcia Griffiths. Track called Shelter in My Love. Love and Mercy. This is the love version. Mercy next week.

Yes, the superwoman will rescue me. Yes, Marcia Griffiths, sheltering my love. That you say, it's the Roots Reggae Show. 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It is 2:53 a.m. right here on the left coast, our best coast of Canada. We call it beautiful BC. Spectacular. Yes, supernatural. Yes, Mother Nature's kiss right here on the west coast. Hey, we hope that you feel the energy, you feel the vibration, and you will return to Vancouver Cooperative Radio 100.5 FM. I call it the city's healing station, where we give you music for the mind, music for the soul, and music for the body. It's an holistic affair. Hey, we say ital, vital, and definitely essential. And if you love the vibe, you love the energy, tell your friends, log on, tune in, and make it a part of your weekly regimen. Kind of like vitamin, if you know what I mean. I'm here alternate weeks, but the man called Rocky's here when I'm not here. And if you love this show, the Roots Reggae Show, Saturday night, you got to make sure you check out Mr. GB from 6 p.m. until 9 p.m. That's Saturday night, 6 till 9. Mr. George Barrett, Mr. George Barrett, if you can. Yes, that's what he says. That's his. Those are his words. And he's been at it. Tomorrow makes 50 years since he's been at it right here on Co-op Radio. And I dare say that's the longest reggae program in Canada with one host. 50. That is quite the accomplishment, and it's no easy feat, because right behind that, on the heels of that, he's been at our sister station, UBC. And, I got to give him props, because for many years, when I struggled making the West Coast my home, he provided the music that was kind of like the home cooking. I did my own home cooking because, as a young teenager coming out to the West Coast, mom said to me, she says, come here, let me teach you how to cook so that if there's no women around, you will not starve and you won't have to live on mac and cheese. Surprisingly, I don't think I ever cooked a package of mac and cheese. So, mom, you did well. Yes, man, I forget big you up every time, Of course. I learned some things from Dad, too, Dad made a mean Escovitch fish that make you salivate when you smell that vinegar and the spices. And you say, yeah, man, I want some of that kingfish, right? So, and don't hold back. Come on. Increase the portions. What, you're putting me on a fish diet? Be of yourself, man. Just give me some more. Anyhow, that's the thing, man. I digress. Music, that's what it's all about. Right here. Come feel the love, no? Yeah.

0: as well as the black, green, and gold, the land of wood and water, representing Jack Cutter from the album Jack Cutter Sings Gold. I gotta say, big up yourself, Jack Cutter. Keep on putting in the work. Yes, man, because by the sweat of your brow, yeah, man, we're gonna be getting enough bread, if you know what I mean. But here we are. We got to keep the music flowing because it's all about the music and the message in the music right here on CFRO 100.5 FM. It is 6 a.m. in the east and, 6:04 and 3:04 here on the west coast. And if you're listening to me from the UK, Lakes District, big up on yourself, man. Minos, you got it locked. Wagwan. Reaching out to all the pretty rebels. This is Jabooks. Girl. B-O-U-C-K. B-O-U-K-S. Not O-O-K. But you know it's definitely okay.
1: Pretty rebel, you are my pretty rebel.
0: Got a brand new track from Janelle coming up soon. Janelle.

Yes, man. Yes, yes, yes, yes, yes, yes. I'm feeling airy this morning. How you feeling? I'm feeling good. I'm all right. Yeah. Yes, man. Tell your friends, tell your neighbors, log on. It's the Roots Reggae Show on CFRO 100.5 FM CFRO. 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Want to send greetings going out to Aisha down here inside of Sydney, Australia. Yes, got it locked. 100.5 FM, The Roots Reggae Show. Stasi, over there in Germany, big up yourself, my friend. This is how we do it on this station, giving you music for the mind, music for the soul, music for the energy. And you know, speaking of energy, sometimes people travel to far areas of the world to see something special. Now, when disaster hits, oh my goodness, that is something very painful, because you never go there thinking that it's going to end badly. And we know that in Nepal, there have been hundreds of people who have been killed by landslide resulting from melted glacier. We've had earthquakes in several countries around the world. We've had forest fires. And Daddy Roy, if you're listening, really, the earth is crying out. The earth is a ball out. And you have to wonder, with some of the rains that we have, some of the lightning, sustained lightning, like we had here last week, it is really a changing atmosphere, a changing world. And the point I'm getting at is, if you have the capacity to help those less fortunate, please reach out and do something to help those people. People are suffering worldwide. Right now, I want to remind you that the St. Vincent and the Grenadines Cultural Society of British Columbia is having the 47th Independence Dinner and Dance. It's a gala affair, yes. It's going to be happening on Saturday, October 24th at Vancouver Golf Club. That is at 771 Austin Avenue in Coquitlam. I'll say it again, 771 Austin Avenue in Coquitlam. It's happening on the 24th of October. Now, they have early bird tickets until the 15th of September. And as of the 16th, the next day, the tickets go up an extra $10. So, it's a gala affair celebrating 47th year of independence. Dinner starts at 6:30. Cocktails start at 5 p.m. That's Vancouver Golf Club. And when we say Vancouver, we say Metro Vancouver. That's what they should call it, you know, because many people are looking to Vancouver as in out at UBC. But no, that's a different golf club. This is the original Vancouver Golf Club. Been around for years. And celebrating independence will be the people of St. Vincent and the Grenadines. And just to let you know, a one blood thing, you know. Yes, man, doesn't matter where you're from. You come from the motherland by, how would I say this? However you arrived on these shores, the motherland is the place of origin. Yes. Also want to let you know that Color Caribbean Party is happening Saturday, August 29th at Vision Studios. Yes, Vision Studios. Music by DJ Blase, Redemption Sound, DJ Prento, and Duppy Gun Sound. Yes, Rachel and Clifford celebrating 12-year anniversary.
Big up on yourself, man. Keep on celebrating and living in love. I love to see the people living in love, you know. I know Trinidad and Tobago Cultural Society of BC is also celebrating an upcoming independence. Once I find that flyer, I'll share it with you. But right now, we're going to get to some natural black. Big up to the listeners inside of Guyana. And by the way, even though my name is Lyndon, I am not from Guyana. Yes, I am not Lyndon, I am Lyndon. Because you know, so the lion got to be in the den. There's somebody there. Big up yourself, man. This one's called Red Eye, dude. When we say you're red eye, that means you're too envious.

Yes, I've been blazing the tunes for 4 hours. Only got three to go, only got three. This is the sound of Hector Roots Lewis alongside Jay Boog. 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

0: blazing like fire right on the left coast. Yes, man, the only fire we want to burn is a spiritual fire. Yes, not the ones that take out the forest, the trees, the houses. Hey, we want to keep it green, if you know what I mean, just like we keep it clean. It's the Roots Reggae Show on 100.5 FM CFRO. My name is Lyndon V, a V for the victory, a V for vitality. Yes, and a good friend of mine says, hey, I got another V for you. I said, what kind of V you talking? She goes, Valor. Oh, okay, okay. All right, I see it. Yes, man, V for Valor, V for the victory. Leave of Van City. Yes, tell your friends, tell your neighbors. This is the station that gives you music for your mental wealth. Music to edify, music to uplift, music to free your mind of the negativity that may be pulling at you like a magnet. Just repel it and say, back off, go away. Just step aside from that. It's never a positive thing. And have you ever wondered why some people make it their mission to be miserable? I wonder about that. Sometimes I smile at the, you know, the ridiculous nature of the behavior. I wonder, what is it? And for me, sometimes the thing that I fall back onto, you've seen the Snickers commercial, right? I'm not advocating for any candy bar or anything like that, but you have two sides fighting. And it's really nature being displayed, reinterpreted. But somebody says to the two fighting sides, is it really about this or are you just hungry? Now, when people come with the negativity, you have to wonder, is it really about the negative that you're trying to pull me into? Or you just don't have any control of your personal area, your personal space? That's backward, man. Backward with the negative. That's not what we're about. We're about positive vibration. And next thing I'm getting to, you know, sometimes people move away to a foreign land to make a better life, sometimes to return to their homeland. But the people in their homeland, after they've been away from the homeland and get back there, they treat them like strangers, as if they don't belong, because maybe they haven't been struggling the way the people in the homeland have been struggling. But I say, think about what you're doing. It's a negative thing, because those people who have gone away, many of them have been contributing to that society that you're still a part of. And their biggest dream is to one day, return home. And who wouldn't want to go to the land of wood and water? This is Maccabee.
1: Jamaica, Jamaica, look how the place nice, supposed to be a living paradise.

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I've never felt vibes like this. 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

Yes, you got to keep it true. Yes, I'm telling you. 100.5 FM. This is CFRO. You know who I am? I shouldn't presume that you know. So I'm going to tell you. My name is Lyndon V. Yes, V for the victory. V for Van City, because that's where we at. Keeping the reggae pulse going from midnight till 7 a.m. Pacific Standard Time. It is now 4:28:29 right here on the best coast and left coast of Canada. 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The mantra, it is 7 hours long and 7 hours strong. 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And remember, if you love the show we call the Roots Reggae Show, be sure to tune in Saturday nights, Pacific Standard Time, from 6 p.m. until 9 p.m. for the Reggae Show with Mr. George Barrett. 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And I got to tell you, when I moved from Toronto to the West Coast, I had a severe hunger for the music until someone I knew said, hey, we got reggae music on the radio here. I said, what? You're kidding me. They said, no. Tune in to 102.7. That was a former call number, 102.7. That's what it was back in the day. But now we're at 100.5 FM. And you know, there's been a lot of people who have come and gone who have made huge contributions to Vancouver Cooperative Radio and building a community out of love, out of respect, out of wanting to give more than you get on commercial radio. And so I got to say, I tip my hat to each and everyone who has given me tall shoulders to stand on. And also got to big up Mark Clark. He was the one that got me into Vancouver Cooperative Radio. Big up yourself, Mark, down inside of Jamrock. Yeah. Kamika Wagwan. Yes, man. Big up to the family. And yes, Mark brought me into the station. And back in the day, a few of us would go to the station and we'd hang out all night. All night. Yes, believe it or not, all night. Saturday night. Sounds like a Zuki Joseph song, doesn't it? Yes, we'd hang out in the station. We have food. We have drinks. We would have music going. And it would be a beautiful thing. And that kind of brotherhood, sometimes it's hard to find these things, you know. We'd be playing dominoes in the station while the DJ playing the music. And, you know, we bounce in and out of the studio while the music plays. And, hey, that gave me the desire to do what I'm doing right now. And so, you know what? We're going to keep that fire going, you know, because it's not an easy road. Yeah, sounds like a song, doesn't it? Yeah, man, it's not an easy road. And some see the glamour and the glitter and then think it's a bed of rose. But yes, you got to put in that time, you know. And sometimes when those familial events are happening and you're getting that pull, but you know you have this commitment that you've made, it's not an easy thing to just turn your back on it. So you put in the work and you keep on putting in the work. And for me personally, yes, this may sound like a testimonial, but one of the most beautiful things I've ever heard from somebody, and I've heard it from two people. They've called me back in the day telling me of what their life was going like and how they contemplated suicide.
but the Roots Reggae Show with what I do. I'm a co-host, and what we were doing, pull them back from the brink. Now, that's the kind of testimonial that is hair-raising. And it tells me that, hey, what you're doing serves a purpose, and people value what you do. So, I say that the moment you log on, the moment you tune in, you're a part of the Roots Reggae family. And family, yeah, may I put you first, you know. But before we do that, I got to make this pledge. This is Jah Promise, Johnny Osborne.

Delta, Mark Poiza. Inside of T-Dot, pick up yourself, Mark Wagwan. Yeah, man, you know, it's yours truly, Lyndon V. V for the victory, V for Van City. Lyndon Vassell. Yeah, man, that V.

This is Sam. It's after midnight on the west coast of Canada, and you're right where you need to be on CFRO 100.5 FM with my favorite DJ on the Roots Reggae Show.

Yes, it is 4:49 a.m. Pacific Standard Time. That is Stephen Marley, track of his father's The Chapel. Yes, it's a spiritual journey. It's a spiritual meds for you, some spiritual meds for you in the morning. Right here on the Pacific side, the left side, the best coast, the left coast. Tell your friends and your neighbors, we have got it locked on Vancouver Cooperative Radio, 100.5 FM. CFRO. And if you've been with me all night, if come later on today, your eyes are bloodshot red and you can't stay awake, I want you to tell them without any apology, you are under the influence. Yeah, let them know you are under the influence of the Roots Reggae Show on CFRO. 100.5 FM, people-powered radio, giving you good vibes, good energy. Vancouver's healing station, rocking the nation. Yes, I. Well then. This is Randy Valentine. Randy V. Rose Reality and Culture. Adat me set. That we are dealing with.

Yes, it's the same war. Yes, I'm telling you. I don't know if you've been checking out social media lately, but one of the things that's

happen in the media these days. Many stories go unreported. And when they are reported, it's with a passing glance. The attention that should be given to certain topics don't actually happen. Now, something that's been happening in the southern states. When I say the southern states, I'm talking the USA. Many black individuals are being found hanged, lynched, executed, and the stories that are given is that it's suicide. The families know better. But there's been a revival of certain negatives south of us. And it's not just south of us, I should say, because certain elements are coming to the forefront that needs to be addressed. The authorities need to take the lead in rooting out the negatives, rooting out these people who feel it's okay to lynch, to execute, to take another life. And they cannot blow breath. And it speaks to the underreporting that will happen when you have a concentration of ownership in the media. Now, Vancouver Co-op Radio is a station that is not owned by big businesses. It is owned by the people like you who support independent radio. So, I want you to listen to this song I'm going to play. It speaks of that same war that people of African ancestry have been fighting for hundreds of years now. And it still continues. We're looking for a brighter day, but we have to rise up and put a stop to these murders that are happening. This one's called Black Skin.

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0: Yes, every man's got a right to decide his own destiny, every woman as well. And in this judgment, there's no partiality. That is the sound of Robert Nesta Marley alongside the Wailers. This is the Roots Reggae Show on CFRO 100.5 FM. 6 minutes past the hour 5 Pacific Standard Time. How you doing this morning? Where are you logging in from? Hey, you ever want to send a request? You can go to Roots Reggae Vancouver on Instagram and say, hey, Lyndon V, please, would you play this song for me? And I'll do my best to comply. Yes, I'll definitely try. So, tell your friends, tell your neighbors, www.coopradio.org. Tonight, Mr. GB, George Barrett, celebrates 50 years on Vancouver Co-op Radio. Yes, man, that means he's been around since year two of Vancouver Co-op Radio. Can you believe that? That's some kind of dedication. The original reggae ambassador for this station. So big up yourself, Mr. GB. You deserve a rest, you know. Yeah, man. Deserve a rest. You deserve an award, a recognition. Yeah, we got to get that straight, you know. City of Vancouver. Think about it. No one. It's very hard to find anyone who's been dedicated for that many years on community radio, on Canadian radio. 50 years, first of all, it takes a lot of good health to maintain that kind of rigor. Yeah? So, Mr. GB, may I tell you from now, big up yourself and got to give props to Daphne for cooking some good food to keep you going strong. And, yeah, man, big up to you and the entire family, Mr. GB, and congratulations on 50 years. You know, I'll be tuning in later on because for me, you have been an important part of making the West Coast my home. Just give me a sample of what I came from, reggae music in my home. So, I salute you, yeah, man. And we try to make a better way, better day for the people in the city, across the country, and around the world, one reggae track at a time.
1: Whoa, yeah.

Yes, Moshi, Dragon Music in the morning. Wherever you may be, I want you to feel the vibrations. Feel the energy of the music. Soothe your soul.

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Music with feeling.

Yes, you're always on my mind. That's why I gotta keep playing these songs to you and you and you and you and you. Yes, you. The moment you log on, you are a part of the Roots Reggae family. So family, I wanna know. Wagwan, how you doing this morning? How were you spending your weekend? How's your week been? How has the summer been? I hope it's been good to you. Yes, with all the things you had hoped for in the summer. Because I've been thinking back to the summers since 2020 and how painful those were. And you try to keep yourself safe. At the same time, you know that there was so much out there that could easily turn your gray skies, your blue skies, to gray. And for those of us who lost family members, again, I say condolences. You have the heartfelt love from the Roots Reggae family. Yours truly, to you and yours. We say lift as you climb, don't leave anyone behind. Later on, I'll be dropping brand new Tasha T. Tasha T track, 10-Foot Wall. You got to listen to that track. It's very clean, very powerful. And say, Tasha, props to you for an awesome song. And I've been told by the Conscious One that the album, it is outstanding. I don't have it yet on the Roots Reggae Show, but you know how to find us. We're on the West Coast, the Left Coast, the Best Coast. Vancouver Cooperative Radio, 100.5 FM. Before we get there, I'm going to take you to Aloha Country. Yes, the land of Hawaii. 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
1: 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My name is Lyndon V. I just want to say thank you for spending your time with me, for indulging me in my guilty pleasure. 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Yes. With Caribbean sounds. And from midnight Saturday night until 7 a.m. Sunday morning, it's Louis Sutherland, the conscious one. Yes. You know, the uncle of Nadine Sutherland. Action. Yeah, man. The same one. Louis Sutherland gives you a reggae extended mix. That mixed in a normal. I'm telling you. It is the extended mix. So, I'm telling you. Friday night, if it's not me, it's a man called Rocky. So, I just have to tune in right here on the station. And, hey, say, Lyndon V, could you play this song for me? And, you know, I am going to deliver. Yes, that is what I do. I deliver. Yeah, man, you know that.
2: How sweet it is to be loved by you.
1: You know, we're keeping it fresh. Energetic. It's a man called Jack Cutter, nominated for Reggae North Music Awards. Three of them this year.

Yes, that is the hardest working artist, reggae artist across Canada. And I say the hardest working because he touches every single province. I'm not sure if he's touched all the territories yet, but you call him there, call his name and he'll be there. That is Jakota. Yes, Jakota from the album Jakota Sings Gold, produced by Dean Fraser. Yeah, man. And I tell you, he's had some fabulous backup singers on those tracks. Liquid Gold right there. Big up yourself, Jakota. Keep on putting in the work. Yes, man. By your work, you shall get paid. Yes. By the sweat of your brow. Yeah, man. You must eat enough bread. What them call that? Asanka? Well, whatever they call it. We hope the rewards will be plenty. Keep on putting in the work. We know that you are truly deserving of the accolades that you get in with your works. This is Legat

Yes, big of yourselves, man. Thank you. Thank you for tuning in to the Roots Reggae Show. Thank you for indulging me with your time. Hey, I am Lyndon V. Predictably unpredictable. Yes, I'll say that again. Predictably unpredictable. That is yours truly, Lyndon V. V for veracity. V for, hey, I can give you all kinds of V's. Which one you want? Van City? Valor, victory, hey, how about good vibes, yeah? This is Mapulane. Reaching out to the listeners from Malawi. Played by yours truly, Lyndon V. On Vancouver Cooperative Radio.

Well, good morning again. I hope you enjoyed that opening set. We heard Anya Henkel with Hills of Swannanoa from the Carolinas. Mama's Broke, Heaven. I don't want to go to heaven. I just want to get up off the ground. And then Gillian Welch with a song that Mavis Staples recently covered. It's called Hard Times. Really good song, yeah. Hey, you're listening to Better Days, CFRO 100.5 FM, Vancouver Cooperative Radio. I'm Doug Lang. So good to be with you. My God, I look forward to these Saturdays. I hope you do, too. I know some of you tune in every week. Others just sort of lurk or pop in now and then. Whatever suits you. I'm just happy to have you. All right, here's an interesting set. Starting off with Chuck Mead, a song called Knee Deep in the Wakarusa River, right here on Better Days.

We heard Chuck Mead do Knee Deep in the Wakarusa River. Then we heard Robbie Foulkes with a song called That Was Juarez, This Is Alpine. And finally, Susie Ungerleiter, once known as O Susanna, with Billy Four, a Bob Dylan song that he wrote for Sam Peckinpah's Pat Garrett and Billy the Kid soundtrack. 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Well, that last song just made me think, man, there's a lot of good sort of outlaw Western songs out there. I'm going to give you a first hour feature set right here of five of them, starting with Petunia and the Vipers, a song called Billy the Kid, right here on Better Days.

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0: All right, some outlaws for you, some stories. We heard Petunia and the Vipers with Billy the Kid. Then Colter Wall, Big Iron, the Marty Robbins song. Lonesome Ace String Band, based on Woody Guthrie's Pretty Boy Floyd. Towns Van Zandt with Freddie Fender, Poncho and Lefty. And finally, James Talley from his most recent album, Love Song of Billy the Kid. Well, I got time for one more song to close out the first hour. It's going to go to Otis Gibbs, Lord Open Road, right here on CFRO 100.5 FM, Vancouver Cooperative Radio. I'm Doug Lang. Here's Otis Gibbs on Better Days.
1: Bad man sat next to me as the fire sang. I learned this story from steam train about the death of Lord Open Road.

Back in 1981, in a real yard in Dollar, Texas, amidst the hopeless and reckless, two low-life wretches appeared. They took turns beating open road, some say horribly and obscenely, tied him to a piece of farm machinery, took his money and bought some beer. They came back later that night. One pulled out a knife and stabbed him in the chest. Drank the beer as they watched him bleed to death. All for $3.65.

Took 2 years for the word to get out. The Lord opened road, it caught the westbound. It was lying in a pauper's grave of Texas red ground, stacked three high and two abreast. That man.

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So they cremated dirt, wood, rocks, bones, and everything into five boxes unevenly stacked. There's no way Adman could carry five boxes of ash, so he dumped them all into a molly sack. And he grunted and strained as he lifted it onto his back and started making his way towards the tracks. It was all he could do to drag 100 pounds away through the streets of Dallard in the Texas heat. The sun was boiling and bouncing up off the concrete as the good citizens nervously watched on. And he finally made it to the train yard. He laid in the grass just past Tower 4.

0: Sit next to me as the fire sang, beyond the reach of polite society, where embers burn a deeper blue. Now the smoke's cleared away. It's been at least 3 decades since I learned the story from steam train, and now I've told it to you.
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18: 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Oh, yes. Yes, blues has gone global. 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
19: Eoch, tanuyap. Kuiget Yuans, Kuiens Na. Hi everybody, my name is Kuiget Yuans. I'm a member of the Squamish Nation and the Yogalanis clan of the Haida Nation. 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
20: Well, I'm back for hour two. Thanks again to Otis Gibbs for that lovely story. I really appreciate stories. Sometimes I tell them myself. All right, hour two. Oh, man. I got a lot of music I want to share. We'll see if I can fit it all in. Let's start with something new from Rhiannon Giddens. Something old, something new. She covers Elizabeth Cotton's Freight Train right here on Better Days.

We heard Rhiannon Giddens do Elizabeth Cotton's Freight Train, Jake Xerxes' Fussel, a song called Jubilee, and then Catherine McClellan with another song called Jubilee. I had to do that. And David Francie with Tara Spencer aboard doing Narrow Boats. Yeah, nice set. You're listening to Better Days on CFRO 100.5, CFRO's Folk Roots Music Show. I'm so happy to be with you today. Vancouver Cooperative Radio. It's been here a long time. I've been here for most of it. All right, well, it's time for today's feature set. It's Carla Gover, Kentucky woman. Now, she's an eighth generation Kentuckian, an award-winning Appalachian singer-songwriter, master dancer, and educator. And she celebrates traditional and original mountain music and culture. She was born and raised in Whitesburg, Kentucky. She's had a few albums out. She's recognized as a master artist and master dancer in flat footing and clogging. She's just real special. Carla Gover, G-O-V-E-R. Remember that name if you're not familiar with it. Here she is on Better Days.

Carla Gover. I like her. I think she's a true one, an original, genuine, all those things. We heard Plant a Seed, William Branch is Hard to Find, Generations, Harlan 1934, and Dancing with the Johnson Boys. Carla Gover, feature set. Well, I haven't been on the internet a lot. I've learned that Dolly Parton has died at age 80. What an amazing artist. 49 albums, I think it was. All kinds of awards. Big love, humanitarian recognition. Just a beautiful soul. Dolly Parton. So I'm going to close the show with as many songs of hers as I can fit. Might be one or two by others as well. We'll see. But I thank you so much for listening to Better Days today. And I'm going to leave you with Dolly. I loved her. I loved her. The person, the songwriter, the singer. For Better Days, I'm Doug Lang.

0: What do we hold on to when life doesn't go how we planned? All we have is an intimate and tender new play following Lily and Rose as they try to find their path forward after everything has fallen apart. At its heart, all we have is about queer love in all its messiness and joy. It's about the tiny moments that make a relationship feel like home, the conversations we're afraid to have, the plans we make together, and what happens when those plans collapse. Filled with warmth, heartbreak, and hope, All We Have centers a trans woman in all her complexity, humor, vulnerability, and humanity as she loves and is loved in turn. Whether you've known yearning, had your heart broken, or simply had life take you somewhere you never planned to go, there's something here for you. Come laugh, love, and maybe cry with us at All We Have, a new play by a local trans playwright playing at Arts Umbrella in the Vancouver Fringe Festival. Tickets available now.
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0: 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And as always, we're broadcasting over the unceded and stolen lands of the Squamish, Musqueam, and Tsleil-Waututh people. To start off today, we have a request from the Premier of British Columbia, David Eby.
1: Obviously, we've seen another attack from the United States. And again, I'm asking British Columbians, if you have a choice, please don't travel to the United States. 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
0: And that was David Eby, the Premier of BC, talking about not going to the USA and buying Canadian. I guess it's time to do some query quotes. From US Pride's Facebook post from a couple of weeks ago, we have, allyship, however, is not a lifetime achievement award. And speaking of allyship, we lost an amazing ally this weekend, Barbara Finlay, who has done an incredible amount of work for queer and trans folks around Canada. Here's Barbara's words on steps to becoming a good ally.
2: Here are the steps to being an ally to trans people if you're a cis person, a cisgender person. The very first thing is to recognize that you don't know and actively go out and figure out the situation for trans folk. When you do that homework, you're going to

0: 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That was Dolly Parton with Traveling Through. It was one of the songs on the Trans America film from many years ago. Like I mentioned earlier, the community lost a great ally, Barbara Findlay. Let's hear a little bit from her retirement party in 2019.
1: Anyway, thanks a lot for coming, and yeah.

Here for a few more speakers, we like to hear Kimberly Nixon. And then we think about the

0: Hi, everybody. Where's Barbara?
1: She's here.
0: Oh, hi, Barbara. I'm honored to be at your party. And thanks, Danielle. Like Danielle, earlier, when I first met Barbara in 1997, and it was actually, we were planning a symposium. It was the first of its kind anywhere, and it was to be held here in Roundhouse. So this is really warm to be on your face for the work that we've been doing all these years. So it's fitting and full circle that the party is here tonight. So many people in the room here. I was the center of a landmark case against Vancouver Rape Relief, and so it was 15. It's been 15 years, and so Barbara and I spent 10 years in the courts,
2: A lot. Each other's back pockets.
0: A lot of the rights that we're enjoying today as trans people, the foundation of those rights were from the work that Barbara did and I did.

important old poem that way. I had 5 human rights cases, so I took up a big chunk of Barbara's life. And that was wonderful, actually. We got to experience many things. We were invited on many occasions to intervene and also offer

that had to walk to go to the bathroom home for 20 minutes all through the school day. So they were having us face 144 irate parents. And so we did that. We had police protection too. So that was, but they didn't faze Barbara and didn't faze me. But so that was just one of the things. It was a lot to endure, actually, 5 or 15 years. There was, I think one thing throughout it was Barb's humor. I really appreciate Barb's humor. Pardon me, because this is a little crude, but my favorite thing, and it lifts my spirits every time I read it. There was one of the women at Rape Relief was speaking publicly, saying that trans women, it's because of medicalization and doctors are to blame and the patriarchy and all that, as though we're nimbled and can't think for ourselves. And as feminists, you know, we're our own best experts on our own lives. So the quote, I remember she was saying this, and then Barbara said, there's two choices in this world, an M and an F, and Kimberly's an F, so F you. Barbara to me was much more than a lawyer. It was, you know, true, spoke from the heart, and it comes from, it's a different perspective, you know, when you're a complainant. And Barbara was there for me for all these years. I had 5 other human rights cases, and she was accessible to me. All I had to do was phone, and like whoever was answering the phone would just put me through. And so that was like so wonderful, and it also made me feel very safe. And because, you know, as strong as I was, it still takes a toll. And so Barbara was also, you know, when the organizations at the time betrayed me, you know, Barbara picked up the ball. And she didn't have to do that, but you know, for me, that was the best thing about my experience in working with her all these years. So, also, you know, my family got to meet Barbara, and my dad just recently passed on, but he would always say, you know, whenever I was visiting or on the phone, he'd always ask how Barbara's doing, and so yeah, she meant a lot to my whole family, and you know, she took a lot of the fear and uncertainty away for them, and also for me, and for which I was so grateful. So.

0: Thank you, Kimberly. Heard that from a few people in the room about you, Barbara, and being their friend and lawyer, and about everything you've done for them. Everyone's coming up and telling them that it's wonderful. We're going to hear next from Janine Fuller, someone who many of you know. And Janine was as Barbara advised her, the driving force behind Little Sisters' successful fight to the Supreme Court of Canada against the Censorship Act. So please welcome Janine Fuller.
1: And you are so amazing. So everyone in this room are all And that was some audio captured at Barbara Findlay's retirement party in 2019. 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And we'll have a bit more from the retirement party, but let's hear a piece by Tim Curry.
2: Say something.
3: Say! Do one of you guys know how to Madison?
2: Brad, please, let's get out of here.
4: For God's sake, keep a grip on yourself, Janet.
2: But it seems so unhealthy here.
4: It's just a party, Janet.
2: Well, I want to go.
4: Well, we can't go anywhere till I get to a phone.
2: Well, then ask the butler or someone.
4: Just a moment, Janet. We don't want to interfere with their celebrations.
2: This isn't the Junior Chamber of Commerce, Brad.
4: They're probably foreigners with ways different than our own. They may do some more folk dancing.
2: Look, I'm cold, I'm wet, and I'm just plain scared.
4: I'm here. There's nothing to worry about.
5: How'd you do, I? See you've napped, ma'am.

0: abysmal. We could take in an old Steve Reeves movie.
1: I'm glad we caught you at home. Could we use your phone? We're both in a bit of a hurry.
2: Right.
1: We'll just say where we are, then go back to the car.
3: Pleasure to meet you, Dr. Fenton.
1: We don't want to be any worry.

sexual Transylvania. 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

0: So, come up to the lab and see what's on the slab. 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So I'll remove the cause. But not the symptom.
1: 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And that was, of course, Tim Curry as part of Rocky Horror. And, yeah, in a time of loss, I guess, we have quotes. And there is one that I saw from the Field Trip Hair Company, whose Pay What You Can haircuts helped raise hundreds of dollars for the Sage Community Food Bank at the Mountain Neighborhood House Pride Barbecue a couple of weeks ago. We'll be here too. We'll be everywhere to make them uncomfortable. Community is the opposite of despair. And if you want some community this weekend, the Sage Monthly Community Dinner is happening on Saturday, August 29th, 2026, 3 to 6 p.m. at the Mount Pleasant Neighborhood House, 800 East Broadway in Vancouver. And also tomorrow, Laughs and Queer is happening Friday, August 28th. At 6 p.m., the doors are 6, show is at 6:45 at In the Closet, 555 Gore Avenue. There's some tickets for this trans comedy hour that are still left. And let's hear a little bit more from Barbara Findlay's retirement party from 2019.
2: Welcome. Acknowledging that we're on the unceded, stolen, and currently being occupied territory of the Musqueam, Squamish, and Tsleil-Waututh Nations. The last two people that spoke and the pieces of the community that are in this room right now are really profound. I'm really honored to be standing here in front of all of you to be celebrating Barbara right now. When I actually started working with Barbara before I had met her, I had studied her in school and had heard about her in the community, and I was very excited. And I started a little book of all the wise things that she would say that I wanted to remember forever and ever. And because at that point she was going to retire in maybe a year, and I was only going to be there for a year. It's 5 years on now. And that little book got lost because it turns out that everything she says is profound and wise. Grateful is not an adequate word to articulate how I feel about the mentorship that Barbara has offered me and so many in this room. As you all can see, because we're all standing together in this beautiful way, the way she builds relationships and truly exists with those around her and uplifts her community is a very rare thing. There are few who are as aware of the power they inhabit and hold that as dearly and work as hard on that as the oppression that they face. As you all know, Barbara has taken the law and turned it inside out to find ways to support people that the law is actively meant to oppress. She starts from the perspective that the law is not just, was never meant to be, and that is only one tool in the fight for liberation. And I am so thrilled that there are so many people here from so many parts of her life. There is so much work to be done for the law and our communities to contain and hold the freedoms and rights of all the people in this room and beyond. The colonial law on this land needs to transform radically and urgently to right the injustice that exists in the form that it does in the first place. And I agree with no tokenism and a lot of money in reparations, and also the land needs to be returned. I feel immensely spoiled to have, actually I am completely spoiled and ruined for any future jobs. There will be no one who can hold people and can hold all of who I am in the way that our working relationship does. And I also want to note that when she was talking to me about this party, she was very, very, very unimpressed about being celebrated. Because she says it's all of you that have done the work and that should be celebrated, that have taken the emotional and political and cultural cost of pushing and fighting. So I still don't know. I don't think any of us do. I still don't know, and I was working with her, right? Whether this retirement thing is real or not. But I know that now more than ever, the wisdom of elders that have pushed against the edges of this system are desperately needed. So I am very grateful that we are gathered tonight to celebrate the work and complete and to keep learning how to be in community with each other and to say thank you to Barbara.

0: wonderful turnout tonight for, with all of you here, and it's amazing. Very happy and grateful for that, as I'm sure you all are. Now we're going to, I think that actually wraps up the formal speakers, and we're going to have Barbara come up again. And when she's finished, I think that we'll wrap it up in terms of the formal portion, and then we're trying to give some time. I think we had about an hour after that to celebrate and meet each other. So, Barbara.
1: Honey, I got it down to two cards. One says, old, young, retiring. So on the retirement front, here's the real, true, real deal. I am not stopping the surrogacy contract, assisted human reproduction, fertility, all of these things. Everything else, those of you who have cases about gender identity stuff happening, they're still going to happen. But I'm retired. Are we all about that? Okay, cool. All right. It's really weird to be old. It's really weird. First of all, if you're an old woman, people don't see you anymore. They really don't. Their eyes just slide right on over. Now, there's a certain safety in that, but it's also really weird. So, and I have had to stop myself lately a lot from interjecting in many, many conversations. Really? When I was your age? And then kind of biting down hard on my tongue and realizing that I'm old enough to be their grandmother, and that when I think about if any grandmother had said that to me at their age, what exactly degree of attention I might have been paying, not. One of the things that has been such an amazing joy in my life is the connections that I have with the trans communities. And what I have learned and continue to learn, it just explodes my brain, my mind, my possibilities, my heart. And I am so, so, so grateful for the willingness of all of the gender diverse, gender variant. I can't count the names anymore. I told some court that there were 56 different names. There were at the time, it was on Facebook. So, yeah. But I don't know how many there are now. And I am grateful because it teaches me that it's never done. It's never enough. Thank goodness. Because we're going to keep on changing. You're going to keep on changing. I want to say a special thanks not only to Raquel, but to Raquel and Sean and Arlene and Jack and all of the people, some of whom are here and some of whom are not, who have been the office, like the actual thing, the without which it could not have been. And I cannot tell you in how many different ways that is and has been true. And, you know, if any of you are in the business that I'm in, find yourself a Raquel. And there's only one. If you can't get a Raquel, Sean is available, though not as many days a week. So, maybe this is something you want to know, maybe it isn't, I don't know, but the question I said to myself was, so how did you actually do that? And I realized, here's the story. When I was thinking about this event last night, I realized that my relationship to the happening was this. And I was really startled to recognize that and thought, what the hell is that about? And I came to know that what that was about was that, like many of you, my family was not one that stood behind me in this kind of work ever. And my father's remark about it was he was really glad I didn't live in Regina because then he didn't have to see me, so you know, he didn't have to worry about the encounters. And so at some point, I cauterized any expectation that the reaction would ever be different than that. And that was a very good thing. Because it meant, it actually meant I don't care. And I don't know how to offer I don't care to you, but I highly recommend it. Because it saves you an awful lot of grief over your clothes and your opening remarks and your friends and your whomever and your whatever. It just doesn't. They're going to do what they're going to do. And you don't have control over that. All I had control over was what I was doing. And so I just kept carrying on. And, you know, the only downside was I got to the end of it. And happily, that was yesterday. So by today, I'm really glad to see you all. And I really am. Absolutely thrilled that you have come for this event, not only because of me, and not even mostly because of me, but because I am watching you connect with each other around the room, and I bet you you're having conversations about the next whatever is going to be happening. And so I say for all of us, let's carry on carrying on. Let's move forward with open brains, open hearts, open arms, and endless possibilities for equality and respect and moving forward together.

0: Later. Okay. So one more quick speaker, one thing that was on the list, and 2 minutes, and then once done, then feel free to party.
1: All right. Hello, everybody. I know there's people up here that have court cases. I had absolutely nothing to do with law in the colonial way with Barbara. But in 1986, she opened that door to a workshop called Unlearning Racism. In 1986, and I hauled myself in a car with six friends, and we drove out to White Rock, and my world was busted apart that weekend. And I want to say thank you for that. That's the weekend I discovered I really am Indigenous and Métis. And it's because of your workshop, it's because where I am here today, my Indigenous community, I will never, ever forget that. I got to stand on the stage and to say, I don't want to hear this anymore about whatever the stereotypes of where my ancestors were. My heart was ripped open. I was vulnerable. We did lots of connecting after that, workshops and reevaluating counseling. It was pivotal in my becoming who I am today. And I just want to end with this. Like, I want to say where I'm from Manitoba. I'm two-spirited. I'm from Treaty One territory. And right now, today, I live and work in the Tsleil-Waututh Musqueam Squamish Nation territory. I'm the family. I'm in the community. I'm the two-spirit elder now in Vancouver, in this territory. And I just want to say this about Barbara. We have seven Indigenous teachings. And this is the way you are all the time. And these are our laws, our Indigenous laws. They're not colonial laws. And Barb has these already. And I'm sure a lot of you already have these laws. And they're not the laws in the books and the schools you all have been went through. And that's why we want to decolonize. And that is what this is what they are, the seven sacred teachings. They are love, respect, courage, honesty, wisdom, humility, and truth. And I'll end with that. All my relations. Thank you very much.
0: I'm sure there was a lot of people tonight asked to come up and speak, and hopefully, and we won't get a chance, but hopefully speakers who didn't come up spoke on things that you could share with them. I want to really thank all of you for coming tonight and making this happen, and it's been an amazing evening, and the energy is incredible, and thank you so much to all of you, and have a wonderful, wonderful night.
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5: Yeah, so it's MTS Puppet. I go by any pronoun because I'm gender fluid. He, she, they, whatever you see, you can call me. Yeah, so yeah, Coalition Against Bigotry Pacific. We don't call ourselves Coalition Against Bigotry BC because we didn't want to have a colonial identifier as British Columbia. Pacific is better, and it's kind of broader as well. So anyhow, Boy George is coming to town. He's coming to PNE. And I got really, really excited until I heard that he's written this self-release track that in support of, he said, Jewish people, but it's really in support of Israel, and it's really anti-Palestinian. So the name of the track is We Will Dance Again. And it's in support for Israel, specifically addressing the Hamas attack on Israel on October 7th. You know, you can say, okay, well, I mean, is that being pro-Israel and so on? But one of the phrases in the song is that they say genocide, I say war. So I've started a petition that's going around And we're asking the PNE to not allow Boy George to come and perform at the PNE as part of this summer series. And I don't know, the PNE is going to listen. So what I'm asking to our listeners is please sign the petition, send messages to the PNE not to allow Boy George to perform here because of his support for genocide. You know, it's one thing to support Jewish people, but specifically, this is quite clearly supporting genocide against Palestinian people. That's hate. That's bigotry. And we don't want that in our city. So we want to send a message to the PNE not to allow Boy George. Having said that, I mean, there's layers of things can be done. Is one, sign a petition, send a message to the PNE. Otherwise, boycott the concert. You know, if he does come, boycott the concert. And if you want to go further, boycott the PNE.
4: It seems like Facebook is taking down all the used ticket sales and hiding it so you can't see people ditching their tickets.
5: So, yeah, again, you know, this is the kind of work we do around that. We've also been doing the anti-pink washing campaign, putting pressure on Vancouver Pride Society to stop pink washing. Particularly taking blood money sponsorship from the TD Bank. We were successful over the next couple of years to get Burnaby Pride to stop, pink washing, Coquitlam Pride, and this year in US Pride, even last year they stopped taking money from TD Bank. Surrey Pride, the last year or the year, they actually sent the money back to the TD Bank.
4: Oh, okay.
5: And Victoria Pride has stopped taking corporate funds as well from like the TD banks and so on. Yeah. Surrey Pride went to another credit union. Actually, Vancity approached Vancouver Pride Society saying, hey, we'll fund you like we used to. But I talked to Michael Boychuk, who's the co-chair of Pride Society. He said, we have a contract with the TD Bank, which we can't get out of. So I think the pressure is on and they're kind of listening, but they're kind of stuck with the TD Bank.
4: It sounds like you've gotten some wins there. And I know even a decade ago when trans folks were going to Pride and seeing TD everywhere and then being like, you know, I had my legal name change and it took me like a year for TD to fix it. And there was no interest in like divesting from TD. Certainly what has happened recently just wouldn't have happened a decade ago. But I'm wondering, can you tell us more about the Coalition Against Bigotry Pacific?
5: I started that with a bunch of people, and Coalition Against Bigotry is kind of inspired by the work the BC Organization to Fight Racism years ago in the 70s when we pushed back the KKK in the Valley and so on. But because a person who has multiple barriers, being gender fluid, being of color and so on, to me, it was beyond racism and it's about bigotry. It's against homophobia, transphobia, all of that. So that's different people in the community to do our work. And that's who we are. That's what we do.
4: Yeah. If people want to find out more, is there a good place to find you?
5: Yeah, we do have, we're on social media. Facebook is what we're there. I mean, it's something, I'm kind of old. That's what I was stuck with. But yeah, I also coordinate Southern Crimson Community and we have an Insta for that because trying to realize that the young people are on Insta and they're not on Facebook. So they're on Instagram. So we have that as well. And we've got a new home now. We're at Kiwasa Neighborhood House, the Coalition Against Bigotry, Great Lakes Society. We're all kind of working together and creating space there. Safe space.
4: Very cool. Do you want to talk about the hate preachers?
5: You know, we did all these march against racism. And one year we were attacked by the white supremacists with chairs and so on, and the police protected them. We've also, in terms of the hate preachers, confronted the hate preachers in English Bay about, well, they're saying it's freedom of speech, but they're actively promoting hate towards trans folks and queer folk because they're saying that Jesus hates them because of who they are. So many of us have confronted the hate preachers. On Davie, they were promoting hate on Davie and also on English Bay.
4: Yeah. How is the situation there now?
5: I don't think they're around as much.
4: Yeah, it seems like it's been a while since I've heard one.
5: Yeah, I think it's kind of, these things happen in droves. Like, you know, back in the 70s when the KKK was organizing in the valley and people organized against it, they kind of went away. And then these soldiers of Odin reappeared a few years back when they attacked us at our march. I don't know if you remember that.
4: Yeah.
5: They seem to have kind of disappeared too. Incidentally, those anti-Soji protests have also died down. They've been organizing in Surrey as well, going around schools and things like that, and especially around election time, targeting certain candidates around Soji. So, yeah, they think they have a momentum, but I think that, I mean, look what's happened provincially, right? We've got the conservative split, you know, into this big camp, and you've got all these kind of really racist parties popping up here and there and things like that.
4: Yeah.
5: And then one would think that, you know, it's kind of informed by the rise of the right down south with Trump's return. But I don't know. I mean, with this ICE bullshit that's going on there, there's this, you know, midterms happening down there. So there's a lot of anti-trans rhetoric. But what's interesting is that, like, even this year's Trans March, we had this Black trans woman, Zara, who spoke at Trans March, and there was some controversy around that. So she's escaping the U.S. as a trans woman, and there are a few that I've met who are escaping and trying to seek asylum in Canada. We're seeing anti-trans, anti-queer agenda down south, and also on our other side there, the Alberta side. Mm-hmm. Yeah, and then, of course, they want to have a referendum to pull out of Canada without Indigenous consent.
4: Yeah, and sometimes Alberta first.
5: Yeah.
4: So I'm wondering, like, I mean, you've been doing this work for a number of years. What do you see as, like, the kind of a big threat coming up?
5: You know, I'm getting older, too. I'm 63, getting ready to retire. But, you know, I mean, I've been fighting for quite a few years, and that's part of my struggle since I came to Canada, being bullied and being a trauma survivor, and that's why I became a therapist. You know, I'm feeling grateful that with all the struggles we have had some progress going forward. Like, you know, we've got a number of pride organizations in Metro Vancouver to stop pinkwashing, and the Vancouver Pride Society is listening. White Rock Pride isn't listening, but maybe they will.
4: Yeah,
5: with pressure, and I think pressure does work. We got Scotiabank to pull out of Israel, supporting Israel. That was public pressure. I'm grateful for some of the wins that we've had and so on. But I'm also seeing, like, you know, I was at the Trans March with all the controversy and things. I see all these young people, like really, really young people who are transitioning from high school and so on. And I see fight in them. I see a lot of fight in young people. So I'm hopeful that these people will carry on our fight. That's what I'm hopeful about.
4: Yeah. I guess what I'm wondering, is there something that you'd say to the youth and the kids with the fire and the kids who are kicking ass? It really seems for a lot of people, the idea of change is something that is unattainable.
5: Martin Luther King said, "I have a dream." And what has changed since Martin Luther King, Rosa Parks, you know, Malcolm X? We're still fighting the fight. And I think that, you know, 10 years down the road, we'll still be fighting, but we're still making progress.
4: Yeah. And in terms of future plans for the Coalition Against Bigotry Pacific, what do you have coming up?
5: Well, I mean, the Pride season's over. That our campaign against pinkwashing was a big push. And I guess we'll revisit that in the new year. I mean, the big one, I think, is to get Vancouver Pride Society to stop pinkwashing. Right? That's the big target. We've already got these people. And if they realize that, you know, why are we doing it in the first place? Why are we doing Pride anyhow? Like, you know, I mean, the fact, why did people take a stand in Stonewall? If they didn't, maybe we wouldn't be. Well, maybe we would be, but it would be a different history. Like, Canada has a different history.
4: Yeah.
5: There was a different history here. But Stonewall was still globally significant. And, you know, these Black trans women of color fought the police and the establishment. That's probably carry on. There is municipal elections happening in October. And one of the things I'm asking the candidates for mayor and so on, I ran for mayor last time, one of the things I'm asking for is that, you know, that the city of Vancouver has never apologized for the harm they have done to our community. And it's about time they did that.
4: Yeah.
5: So I'm pressing for that with this election coming up.
4: Yeah, we don't know all the candidates until September 12th-ish.
5: Yeah.
4: The 11th is the cutoff, but yeah. I'm sure we'll see who is running.
5: No, I mean, I've been working, listening to working with Karim Alam from the Vancouver Liberals. I know it's Vancouver Liberals, but he's made a commitment for a public apology and is very concerned about anti-Soji stuff creeping back into our schools and things like that. So there's that. Yeah. We shall see.
4: Okay. And once again, the best place people can go and sign this petition and find out more information about you.
5: So if you just look for Coalition is Bigotry Pacific on Facebook, there's a link to the petition there. Sign the petition, call, email the PNE.
4: Be a problem.
5: And if Boy George does come, boycott the PNE.
4: Yeah.
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8: Welcome to People First Radio. I'm Joe Pugh. We're revisiting a show first aired in March about mental health and the Canadian music industry. A national survey of more than 1,200 people working in the industry, along with focus groups and interviews, informed Soundcheck. It's a report from music industry consultancy Revelios. It found significantly higher rates of suicidal ideation among people working in the music industry as compared to estimates for the general population. It also took a look at other mental health challenges, substance use in the context of work, the working environment, and a variety of other facets of mental health in the industry. Today on the program, we'll hear from a trio of musicians to get some of their reflections on mental health and working in music. But first, we'll hear from the lead author of Soundcheck. I spoke with Revelio's president and founder, Catherine Harrison.
9: Almost everyone, 95%, said there is a widespread mental health crisis in our Canadian music industry / ecosystem. It's not isolated one-off experiences. The majority of people, 85%, say I personally have experienced mental health challenges or concerns, but almost everyone says I know somebody firsthand or I witness it myself. And as I said, that is a systemic issue. Not an isolated one. I would also say that something a little surprising, I think, for many people is the fact that over 70% of respondents said that there's still a stigma when talking about mental health and reaching out for help or substance use challenges or, you know, other things that are sort of under that umbrella of mental health. Because I think that the common narrative is that, oh, it's all good now. Like, we can all talk openly about mental health because, you know, so-and-so quit their tour because they did this thing. But really, we still don't have an environment where we have the language to talk about it. There still is quite a bit of stigma. I heard from people who said, well, you know, they said there wouldn't be a problem, but my label dropped me when I, you know, let them know that I had a mental health diagnosis or a disorder. Or I heard from people who said, well, I used to be first call for this gig and I got dropped when I reached out for help. So I think the stigma piece was interesting and alarming, I guess. Well, not alarming, but disappointing that we're still in a deeply stigmatized space. And lastly, the most saddening piece of data really was around suicidal ideation, Joe, and that, you know, almost 50% of individuals responded, both artists and non-artists, expressed positive answers towards suicidal ideation. And that's deeply distressing that, you know, the state of the union here in our Canadian music ecosystem is contributing to that deep sense of distress.
10: On that last point, the figures you mention in the survey, lifetime suicidal ideation, you suggest that 43% of people responding reported yes to have you ever thought about taking your own life, versus you suggested in the general population that number is 12%. Is there any insight you can give me around that piece?
9: Well, I mean, there's been a lot of research globally around, you know, suboptimal mental health and then mental health crises such as suicide and suicide ideation in the music industry and in the creative industries. And generally, data does show that there's a higher prevalence in the music industry versus general population. And as is with other industries. So I think there is that data has been around for quite some time. And I think there's several things that contribute to that. One is that the music business, or how you actually make a living in the music industry, whether it be as a creator or as a freelancer or, you know, working, you know, there is still a level of financial precarity, a level of, dare I say, exploitation, a gap between the haves and the have-nots, and the you know, the system that makes all the money and the people who do the work. And financial precarity and financial stress has long been known to be a contributing factor to poor mental health. If you add on the current elements of our sociopolitical and socioeconomic and geopolitical realities, I think that's also contributing to it. Certainly here in Canada, you know, we depend quite heavily in the music industry to being able to access the US markets. So you look at that whole situation, it's harder to actually tour in the US right now. The dollar is there, it makes it, you know, more challenging to be able to actually tour and make any income. The other social isms that were also quite evident in the research, Joe, racism, sexism, bullying and harassment. As much as we like to think here in Canada that, you know, well, we're Canadian, so, you know, it's not as bad as other places, the research points to a different reality for many people. And when human beings experience those things, not in isolated ways, but over time, repeatedly, that can become deeply distressing. And that's another contributing factor. And then in the music industry too, you know, one of the questions we asked, which some people found kind of interesting or weird, was, do you feel understood by family and friends when it comes to your work? And many people said no. And the reason we asked that question is that if you do not feel that who you are and what you do as your vocation

0: So all of those seemingly disparate things, come together to create more pressure on the system. And I think that some of those factors contribute to that. And like I said, around the stigma piece, we often really invest in downstream mental health solutions in our country, not just in our in the music industry, but in our healthcare system and in funding, which means we wait for things to get bad. And then we say, well, when things get really bad, we'll be there to support you. And I think we need to start investing in more upstream solutions, more mental health literacy, more education, more how do we promote and protect good mental health? How do we create systems and communities and workplaces that actually mitigate the worsening, to prevent those crises from happening?
1: Reading through the work, I got the sense that a significant number or a significant proportion of the challenge is really related to what I'll call like the precarity of work. And I'm wondering if you can maybe explain how some of these systems that musicians who are working musicians are kind of caught up within could be playing into 86% of them saying that they've experienced mental health challenges.
0: So, working in the music industry, as I mentioned, has traditionally not been the place you go to make a lot of money. Like, that's really sort of some people do. Certainly some businesses do. But I mean, that feeds into the whole myth of the starving artist and, the artists living in their vans and that kind of thing. So financial precarity has always been in play. However, with the modern changes, which we also investigated as part of our research, but modern changes in the music industry, like streaming and the digital, and even if we go as far as AI and all of the things that really take away an artist's or even some, technical folks, their ability to actually do the work and get compensated for that work is being eroded further and further and further and further. That being said, we also exist within this macro society. And again, socioeconomically and geopolitically, here, certainly here in Canada, there is a very large funding apparatus for the Canadian arts and music industry. And those funds are being squeezed and they are being, considered for other really important things also, like healthcare and education and various other things. So the need, it's harder and harder to find work, to keep the work, and to make a living wage doing this work. I talked to some folks, friends of mine, they're making the same money on a gig today as they were making in the 80s. The cost of living is not the same as it was in the 80s. So you do the math, we get the squeeze, and we also found that even accessing available funds is becoming harder and harder. It's such an administrative burden. We heard from a lot of people who said, yeah, the funding's there, but you know what? I need an accounting degree just to figure out how to do it, and I also need hours and hours to be able to navigate that system. I find it confusing. I don't know what to do. So again, it's not just like a one simple answer or one trigger point. It's this multifaceted, ball of wool that compounded really add to this mental health crisis.
1: You're listening to People First Radio. We just heard from Catherine Harrison, president of music industry leadership consultancy Revelios. She's also the author of a new report looking into mental health in the Canadian music industry. That report is called Sound Check. It was based on survey data from over 1,200 people working in the industry. Today's program is on that theme of mental health in music. Coming up, we're going to hear from a trio of musicians whose work often explores those themes. Devours is the solo project of indie musician Jeff Kankaid, who grew up in Nanaimo and is now Vancouver-based. Mental health in the Canadian music industry, where does your mind go first on that

0: topic?
1: Depression. Yeah, being an underground independent musician in Canada is not very easy, but it can also be lovely. So, yeah.
0: From your experience and maybe the experience of your peers that you're aware of, could you give me a sense of like when you're making income from music, where does that come from? How much of it comes from what space? Are we talking about like gigs that pay money? Are we talking about like selling your music, whether that's CDs, or other merch? What is it like actually getting income from music?
1: That's a good question because, yeah, it depends who you speak with, right? Like, there are some people in my life who are on labels who have like music supervisors and licensing deals and stuff. And like, that's a side of the industry that I haven't seen a lot of because I've barely ever worked with the industry. Like, I'm a total DIY musician. I release all of my own music. And so, what it looks like for me is playing shows. Sometimes getting a guarantee of maybe like $300 or something to play a show, and then you have your merch out there and you try to sell some merch. It's not glamorous. Sometimes you can make a bit. I have been fortunate to play quite a few festivals in Western Canada these past few years, and sometimes they are actually quite like lucrative, I guess. Not like humongous numbers or anything, but for instance, to like go to the Yukon, I got to play a festival where like they paid for flights and accommodation, and then they paid me maybe like $1,000 to perform or something. And so yeah, little things like that, like festivals where you can make a bit of extra money. But yeah, in terms of like the bigger, like the big leagues industry, we're getting like, Spencer Krug in Heated Rivalry hopefully made a lot of money from getting like his song put in that TV show. Like, that's like another level of the industry that I've never really seen. I've never gone viral on Spotify. I've never gotten money from any of that. So it's all like very, very like underground DIY for me, just making little bits of money here and there, but absolutely not enough to ever like pay rent.
0: If I were to say that this report, it said that 86% of people working in the music industry that it surveyed reported experiencing some kind of mental health challenge, and that about 95% of them reported seeing that among their peers. Does that vibe with your kind of experience? Does it seem like if someone is talking about the music industry in Canada is in crisis when it comes to mental health, does that seem like a reasonable framing?
1: Okay, I have a lot of thoughts on this. I'm just going to give like a humongous blurb of what I think. I think that myself included, but all artists, we're all kind of the same. We're all pretty similar. We're all emotional, sensitive people. It's just a personality type. Like, that's what artists are like. We want recognition. We're very like in our feelings and in touch with our feelings, and we're very sensitive. We want to be loved. So that's like a common across the board. Like, all artists and musicians are susceptible to like depression, anxiety, mental health. I've met thousands of musicians in my life so far, and well, almost everyone is like sort of along those same lines. And so right off the bat, we're already susceptible to mental health stuff. Then we're put in an environment that is insanely stacked against us, right? Like, we're in a world that doesn't really support underground art and music. Like, we're even during COVID, we were shown to be like the least essential, quote unquote, people, right? And so like that's pretty depressing. Like, it's hard to get by in Canada and anywhere as like as an artist and a musician. And then yeah, like basically we are commodifying ourselves, right? Like, we're selling our music. We're a part of this product that we're putting out there. So we're constantly vulnerable. We're trying to be loved. We're like vying for the attention in this landscape where it's just like there's a million stuff things out there, and it's very, very competitive. It's hard to get shows, especially in cities like Toronto, Montreal, Vancouver. It's just so, so competitive and superficial. And so yeah, the music industry is like it's brutal because you're put in a position, yeah, where like you're constantly vulnerable trying to sell yourself and get somewhere, but it's like trying to win the lotto by like buying a Lotto 649 ticket, right? Like it's so competitive, it's so insane trying to like make a career out of this that it makes you crazy and like jealous and insecure and makes you depressed because like people don't listen to the radio. People don't care about independent art in Canada. They just want to listen to Tate McRae and people who are really famous in the States. And also another reason why Canadian musicians are depressed is because we're very isolated. This is a massive country. It's really bad for touring, right? Because we're so spread out and it's really hard to make any money when you're on the road traveling in Canada. And so that's another really tricky thing is this like the country, yeah, it doesn't really support its own artists. People in Toronto don't even care about what's going on in Vancouver because we're too far away. And so, yeah, it's truly an industry that's like really, yeah, not, it's pretty stacked against us. And so that is a big reason why people are depressed. And there's almost no labels to sign Canadian artists. Yeah, it's a long story.
0: When you are making music, I imagine there's like a fundamentally cathartic part where perhaps musicians often are like channeling difficult experiences they've gone through, perhaps even with respect to their specific mental health challenges and turning that into music. Maybe just to start with, is there an example of, say, a time that maybe you have done that with a song that you could maybe lay out for us?
1: Oh my God, like literally everything I've ever done for Devours. Yeah, all of this whole Devours project is basically just like diary entries into my like depression and mental health and anxiety and like struggling as an adult in Vancouver, especially like just in the queer scene trying to find my place. And so, yeah, like music's really cathartic. It's always been very like confessional for me. I probably needed therapy growing up and didn't get seek it out. And I think that music was my way of like expressing myself, and it still is. It hasn't changed over these years. I think that a lot of artists, some of them don't make personal music. They just try to make music that like has a cool vibe that could fit on like a Spotify playlist and make a lot of money. And then there are other types of artists who are, yeah, like write from the heart and write about breakups and stuff like that. And I think I'd put myself into that category as well. And so. Yeah, hard to say. I mean, there's a song on the last album that I put out was called Sports Car Era. It came out a year ago. There's a song on it called November about kind of like hitting rock bottom during COVID. And I was struggling a lot with panic attacks and I went on meds and my family got involved and it was like a scary and a really hard time. And so, yeah, the song is kind of like a thank you to them for helping me. And it's about trying to like claw my way out of a situation that I feel is doomed. But yeah, fun stuff.
0: Jeff Kancaid, aka Devours, speaking with me about mental health in the Canadian music world. Off the Devours album, Sports Car Era, here is November.

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1: You're listening to People First Radio. We just heard the track November from Vancouver-based indie musician Devours, a.k.a. Jeff Kankade, who we heard from a little earlier on in the program. Coming up next, I had a visit from an artist who spent time in Toronto and L.A. and now lives on Gabriola Island.
2: My name is Neve. I'm an alternative pop singer, songwriter, and producer. And I currently live on Gabriola Island after spending many, many years in Toronto and some time in LA. And that's who I am.
1: And you have come to the CHLY studio at my request to talk about mental health in the Canadian music industry. When you hear that topic, what comes to your mind first?
2: So much space. Because I think the thing that comes to mind is that I'm not surprised that there's a mental health crisis happening. I think it's just becoming more normalized to talk about it and to share the struggles that you're having. Because I just don't think it's easy to be an artist at all these days.
1: What are some of the challenges that come with being an artist these days?
2: I think as an artist, you're already a deep feeler. And so just looking around at what's happening in the world these days is hard enough to take in, let alone all of the other challenges that you're facing on the daily, trying to pursue something that you're passionate about. And, you know, these days as an artist, you're expected to not only create your art, but pay your bills with another job most of the time. And you have to be a social media manager. You have to create content. You need to manage your own career on top of all the things that you already need to do as an artist. And I just think it's a privilege to be able to find the time to do that, because it takes money in order to pursue your art these days. And I think it always has. But I think it's just so much more of a challenge these days with the added expectations of social media and content creation, and that the numbers that you have so much more weight on your value than the art that you're making. And I think for most artists, that's an incredibly difficult thing to face, on top of already not being paid enough as an artist to begin with.
1: Yeah, can you talk to me about what the financial landscape actually looks like as an artist? Like, even I'm just wondering, where does it go from, like, I make music or I, like, took piano lessons to, like, even being able to say I am an artist making a go at it? What is that kind of threshold?
2: I don't know these days, to be honest. I think it's different for everybody, even to get to a place to say that you're an artist. But for most independent artists, you're putting out more money than you're getting back. And I think that's the most difficult piece to kind of wrap your head around, is that definitely it's become more accessible and cheaper to create your own music, because you can do it in smaller studios. You can do it yourself. You can do it in your bedroom. But in order to cut through a landscape that is saturated with bedroom producers, you need the money and the visibility to be seen. And that takes money. And so if you're starting out, or even if you're mid-level in your career, a lot of the time you're not getting enough opportunity that pays well enough to sustain a life as an artist. You have a side gig, you're working however many jobs it takes sometimes to just pay your musicians. And so you're making pennies off streams, if you're making money at all off your streams, and you're paying money to just try and be seen and be heard. And I think that's the biggest financial pressure these days, is that you can create your music for yourself and you can save a lot of money that way. But even that takes the privilege of having the equipment and the time to learn, which not many people have. So, yeah.
1: Yeah, good. It seems to me, and feel free to challenge this assertion, that there are two really big pieces to the idea of, we're talking about if you're a musician, your mental health. There's the fact that you suggested artists can maybe tend to be sensitive people and are often putting a lot of themselves into their music and then going up and performing it for a bunch of people, maybe often getting this really sporadic but intense recognition for what they're doing. And then there's the whole, like, it's really hard to make a go at this financially, and you have to maybe sink a lot of money into it if you ever hope to get any money out, but there's no guarantee that that's going to happen, and then you got rent to pay. And so there are, like, the financial challenges and the artistic challenges. What could you tell me about maybe where those two worlds meet, or, like, how much of you, this issue you think is one versus the other?
2: I think artists create because they have to. And so, you know, speaking for myself, this is a calling. This isn't something that I'm trying to be famous or do it for any other reason than I know I have to. And so I think it's really easy to put your value as an artist and as a person in the success of your art, which makes it incredibly difficult if things aren't going the way you want, or you don't have the means to pursue it in the way that's necessary, or you haven't been given the opportunities because of discrimination or other things that are out of your control. And so I think it's a constant struggle of trying to pursue the thing that you know you're meant to do in your life, but it comes at this really high cost. And trying to find some happy medium in terms of living some type of normal life that at least feeds your need to create, I think is incredibly difficult for most artists. It's not a choice. And if it was a choice, then so many more people would be able to pursue other things in their life and not look at this as a challenge.
1: Gabriola, Ireland-based musician Niamh, speaking with me about mental health in the industry.
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1: You're listening to People First Radio. I'm Joe Pugh. Today on the program, a trio of musicians share their reflections on mental health in the industry. The topic was inspired by a nationwide survey from music industry consultancy Revelios. That survey painted the picture of a crisis state. I asked indie musician Sam Tudor if he'd be open to sharing some of his reflections on music and mental health.
4: Well, I know that a lot of musicians deal with depression and anxiety. A lot of musicians struggle with, a lot of musicians that I know have been diagnosed with ADHD, and I think that's kind of interesting because so much of being a musician, there's the part that's being an artist, but then so much of it is trying to navigate booking shows, having enough money to pay your rent and all these things. And I think some of the things that make it, that make you a beautiful artist also get in the way of looking after yourself sometimes. So yeah, I do think speak broadly, like, almost every artist I know, every musician I know struggles with their mental health, in some way. And often the music that they create is a way to process that and a way to deal with that. But then I think when it gets especially dark is when your mental health gets in the way of you actually making the art you want to make, because for so long your art is sort of for me at least, it's like a safe exploratory place to like work through a lot of things you're struggling with and also find a way to express things that you can't really express just from articulating them in normal conversation. But then another layer of that is when your mental health becomes so debilitating that you can't even do that. You can't even work. You can't even get yourself to finish an album or finish a track or something for various reasons. And I think that's when it's especially hard for people too, like artists who struggle to make work in their depression, because the work is the thing that is actually often so cathartic. So I think that's a side of of depression and anxiety that's not talked about as much in the arts, because there's this idea that the art that comes out is maybe sort of an expression of the hardship, but sometimes the worst part is the art that doesn't come out because they couldn't even get to that place.
1: Is that something that you have gone through that you'd be willing to speak to, that idea of, like, broadly speaking, the idea of, like, broaching mental health challenges in the music that you make itself? And then that other layer you talked about of, like, getting to this place where that becomes something that feels like it's really hard to do, or just making any kind of music at all feels like it's something that's especially hard to do because of what you're going through.
4: Yeah. Yeah, I definitely write, up until now, most of my music has been kind of working through my own personal, like, struggles. I'd like to start writing a bit more, like, broadly about other things, but a lot of my albums have been kind of, like, processing things that I'm struggling with personally. But I feel like I have, as part of my anxiety, I have a lot of sort of obsessive compulsive tendencies, and struggle with different versions of that. And one version of that is, like, feeling like it's impossible to even finish something, and feeling so frustrated because I have these things that I want to say and like get off my chest, and just doing it all myself, you know, like no label or manager. So you're only accountable to yourself. And when you're struggling with your mental health, that part can be really tricky because it's hard to maintain accountability to yourself. So that adds like another layer. It's not just like, oh, I'm struggling with my mental health and I'm having a hard time in life. Let me put it in song. It's like, I'm struggling with my mental health and I can't even like do the thing that I'd like to do. Does that answer the question?
1: Is there maybe an example that you feel really represents, like, when you've been able to channel some of this stuff into a song that you've written and you feel really good about how it turned out?
4: Yeah, I think I have this song called Change My Shape, which I feel like is often read as like a romantic song because the chorus is like, why can't I change my shape for you? And I guess it could be read as like sort of like a post-breakup sadness that you can't get over someone. But when I wrote that song, I think it was actually about struggling with depression and feeling like in so many ways in life, I'm a pretty slippery fellow. I feel like I can like move around a lot and get along with all sorts of different people and be very adaptive, and feeling frustrated that like this thing was weighing me down and it was the one thing that I couldn't sort of slip out from and get away from. So yeah, that's the song Change My Shape. And that's pretty, to me at least, pretty directly about not being able to shake depression and such.

0: Why Can't I Change My Shape? From Sam Tudor. We're going to stick with our music theme, revisiting part of a segment that first aired in May of this year. A few years back, Philip Seagram retired from a long career in the legal system, first as a criminal lawyer and then a judge here in BC. That's also him strumming the guitar you're hearing. It wasn't until after he retired that Seagram tried his hand at busking for the very first time. What started as a vague urge turned into a big project. He would cross Canada by car, going from Victoria to Halifax, stopping in different cities along the way, and busking. He did this in spring 2022, when the country was still under the last vestiges of pandemic-era restrictions. It wasn't long after Russia's invasion of Ukraine had begun. Seagram came up with a plan. He would have his guitar case open as he played. If people wanted to donate money, they could. If people were in need of money, they were free to take it from the case as well. Whatever was left over, he would donate to help people impacted by the war in Ukraine. He made up a big sign that he would take with him to tell people that plan, and he hit the road, starting out in Victoria. Seagram says that across the country, he saw the trust of people, both those who wanted to give and those who needed to take. He's shared the story of how people reacted on the streets and in the subway stations of Canadian cities in a book called No Judgment. It's nominated for a nonfiction award in this year's BC and Yukon Book Prizes. Today on the program, I speak with Philip Seagram about stepping away from the bench and stepping in to a cross-country musical odyssey.
1: My name is Philip Seagram. I'm the author of No Judgment and Other Busking Stories, and I'm here with Joe Pugh.
0: And can you tell me about the very first time you remember going out and busking in public?
1: Yeah, I do remember it. I think I was staying at my mother's place for, you know, maybe 3 or 4 days. I just popped over from BC, and she lives in Toronto, and big city. I had a few extra hours, and I thought, why don't I try this thing that I've been thinking about for some time? And ripped up an old cardboard box, you know, wrote a few words on it, and then just headed out to, and I got on the subway, and I don't know why I went up to Yonge and Eglinton. I just thought, well, there's a lot of pedestrians there. I want to be on a busy street. Found a spot. I started playing. And I remember the day really well because it was just miserable weather. It was in November. It was kind of driving sleet, really windy. I was super cold. I think I had cut off gloves for my fingers. I'm not sure. I just remember being really cold and people looking at me with kind of quizzical expressions on their faces, like, what is this guy doing? I remember it well.
0: And one of the things I really want to get into over the course of our conversation is sort of the idea of being perceived and being seen in public. And, you know, doing that is maybe already a problem. And then you throw in the fact that you're out there busking and performing music for people. What was that like the very first time you did it? It's one thing to say, okay, I'm going to have this romantic notion of I'm going to go out and perform music for people. But when you're there and you've got the guitar and it's time to strum the first chord or sing the first note, how do you push through whatever you're feeling at the time to do it?
1: Yeah, that's a great question. You know, it probably varies from person to person. For me, I don't consider myself, a highly proficient, experienced musician. You know, I'm like a lot of people who loves music and wants to make music. And so we do what we can. I had some musical experience before busking, but it was generally in kind of a like singing in choirs or playing with this band that I played with for a few years. I hadn't really done much on my own. And, I still felt, even in a band, I still felt some level of self-consciousness. So playing by myself singing my own songs, which is what I do, songs that I had written. You know, it was a fairly, you know, vulnerable feeling for me, and it still is whenever I perform. So, I mean, all you can do is just take that first step and start playing and, you know, try to listen to what you're doing and pay attention to what you're doing. If you can get into the music, that always helps. So you try and get into it, but you have this panorama all around you filled with distractions, people walking by and cars and buses and, you know, the hamburger place across the street. There's so much going on. You can't help but sort of look out on it. And I think after that, after you take that first step and you just start playing, it just gets better and better. And there's something about playing on the street which is extremely liberating. There's a freedom to it. There's a freedom to the idea that only people that really want to listen have to listen. They're not captive. If they stop, great. If they listen as they're going by, great.
0: And in your chronicle of this trip, of this journey where you're going across Canada and busking in different cities, you write about your decision to retire in the lead up to it. You had a career in the criminal justice system. You were working as a judge, and you shared that when you made that decision to retire and you told other people in the field, there was this kind of reaction. There was this like, really? Are you sure you're going to step away from all this? Can you tell me a bit about what that was like and what happened?
1: Yeah, I told as few people as I could because I didn't want it to be a thing for too long. I think people were probably surprised that I chose to retire when I did. When I gave my notice, and I gave them lots of notice. I gave my boss sort of 7 months, I think it was, notice before leaving. So there was lots of time. You know, I'd been a judge for something over 5 years, and I think most judges are in it for longer than that. And so I think that the reaction that I got was some surprise. You know, we'd been through a good chunk of COVID by then, and I kind of got the feeling that some of the judges that contacted me when they heard about it, they completely understood why I was doing what I was doing without even asking. But some of them were genuinely puzzled. Some of them thought, well, yeah, there must be something wrong. Some asked if I was, you know, if I was okay, if I was well, thinking that, you know, I might have some medical condition. And some, you know, I remember getting some messages from judges expressing, I won't say envy, but expressing, you know, maybe a bit of admiration and a wanting to get to that place as well. So I had a whole spectrum of different reactions to what I was doing. Those 7 months from the date I gave notice until my last day of judging, those really dragged. I really wanted to get to it, but yeah, had to go through that, knowing that I was going to be leaving and just holding on until I got to that date.
0: Could you give me a little bit of a sense of what being a judge was like for you? You touch on it in the book a little bit, where you talk about the good parts of trying to come to a solution that kind of all the parties involved will think is fair. You talk about it being really difficult sometimes to not have the work follow you all throughout your life. Like, it's not something you can just turn off at 5 p.m. and go home and forget about. Like, what is being a judge like?
1: Well, I was a judge in the Provincial Court of British Columbia, which it involves hearing cases of all different kinds. You're hearing criminal cases, you're hearing family cases in which there are disputes involving children of separated parents. You're hearing child protection cases where the ministry has become involved in parents' lives and children's lives. We were hearing small claims cases where people are suing each other in civil court. So there's a whole spectrum of different types of cases. It's a really busy court. The lists are very busy, and there never seems to be quite enough time to fit everything that you've got scheduled done. And there are delays, which are unfortunate, but are the product of, you know, scarce resources and more cases and more complexity to the cases that we were hearing. So I guess the first thing is it's a lot of work. it involves, I think, a whole variety of different skills, not just sort of knowledge of the law. It requires the ability to really listen, and it requires the ability to communicate well, not just through the decisions that you write or the decisions that you read, but also just while you're in the process of being in court and dealing with the parties that are involved. Some of them have lawyers, some of them don't. Some of them are in extremely anxious state. Some of them are mad. Some of them are sad. Some of them are scared. So you have to be a good communicator for it. I think also, you know, one of the key skills is you have to be aware of yourself. You have to be self-aware and particularly aware of any biases that you might have. You have to make sure that you have all of the information that you need before you start thinking about what the answer to a solution is, or the answer to a conflict is, or a problem that you're working on. So there's a whole variety of skills, and it's an incredibly fascinating job. It's really, really interesting. Sometimes it's very sad. Sometimes it's frustrating, and sometimes it's extremely, extremely satisfying.
0: You go out, you're busking. You've got this sign that says you can leave money, you can take money if you need it, whatever's left in the case after, you're going to donate to relief for people involved in the war in Ukraine. What was the response across different Canadian cities to you being out there busking?
1: No surprise here. A lot of people just walk by buskers. They don't at least outwardly respond. They probably will sneak a look at the sign that you've made because they're curious. But a lot of people, you know, are just walking by. They don't have time, or they don't have the interest, or maybe they don't like your music. But a lot of people did react. A lot of people left money, and, you know, I had elderly women fishing into their little change purses and dropping nickels and dimes and pennies. And I had, you know, I had somebody drop a $50 bill into my hand. And I had a kid in the metro station in Montreal digging in his backpack and throwing a granola bar in. I had people that wanted to talk, you know, and that's one thing that you know, I think kind of compelled me to really start paying attention and writing down some of the things that were happening on the street, was the conversations I had, because there were people that wanted to talk. I think the busker presented, you know, a really kind of safe opportunity for those people. It was kind of an opening, maybe the music, or maybe it was the sign, I don't know, but a lot of people would hang around and then they would want to talk. I found that, you know, eventually I understood that the location was really, really important. If I wanted to set up in a place where, you know, there would be people who would be willing to leave money, but also people who might have a need for the money and might be courageous enough to take money from the case, I would really have to pick the right spot where there was that cross section of people. You know, once I learned that, I did find there were people that were coming and taking money out of the case. And, you know, one of the things that really surprised me was how incredibly honorable people were in the way that they would take money. They would always confirm that it was okay to take. They wouldn't just take the sign at face value. They would ask me, is it okay for me to take money? Or they would say, you know, can I have $4? And that's the thing. They were, almost without exception, really specific. You know, there could be $40 in the case, but they would say, I need $3, or I need $3.50, or would it be okay if I took $5? They were really, really specific, and they were really honorable in the way that they treated it. And there's one story in the book that I wrote about this woman who actually left change. She made change in the case and fished in her own pocket to put some money in so she could only take exactly what she needed. So I was really, really taken by that.
0: That was part of a segment that first aired in May. Philip Seagram is a retired judge who decided to go on a cross-Canada busking tour. He chronicled that journey in the book, No Judgment. That's it for the show today. You've been listening to People First Radio. I'm Joe Pugh. Thanks so much for tuning in. I hope you can join me again next week.
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10: We see the destructiveness of AI all around us every day. Fake news, job loss, alienation, depression. Well, they tell us how AI is going to cure cancer and solve the climate crisis and improve our lives every day. I'm not seeing that. What I am saying is so much AI slop in the internet, I can't tell what's real anymore. AI is the most dangerous technology in the history of mankind.
11: That's Kuhan Pakmander, and this is Alternative Radio. I'm David Barsamian. This edition of AR features Kuhan Pakmander on the nuclear legacy of artificial intelligence. AI, artificial intelligence, is an inflection point for humankind. Most people are uneasy about AI. In one poll, 71% of respondents said they thought AI posed a threat to humanity. Right-wing pundit Matt Walsh says, "We're sleepwalking into a dystopia that any rational person can see from miles away." And then he adds, "Are we really just going to lie down and let AI take everything away from us?" Bernie Sanders warns, "There's a very real fear that in the not-too-distant future, a superintelligent AI could replace human beings in controlling the planet. But for the tech bros and their corporations, AI is a gold mine. Who will speak for those who worry about the dangers AI poses and want to see it carefully regulated? Our guest today is Kuhan Pakmander. She's a journalist, author, and peace and environmental activist. She is co-founder of the Tech Critics Network, and her articles appear in The Nation, The Progressive, and other publications. She spoke in Hawaii in December. And now, Kuhan Pakmander.
10: I'm astonished that there is one issue that I am totally in agreement with Steve Bannon on. Of all people, Sloppy Steve has said that AI is the most dangerous technology in the history of mankind. Truth is, I couldn't agree more. If the earth will not end with a bang but with a whimper, maybe T.S. Eliot's famous verse was predicting AI. It may not have the star power of a nuclear bomb, but it's a different kind of weapon of mass destruction. The shape-shifting nature of digital technology often makes it seem innocuous, but it is a weapon of mass destruction, and we'd better start treating it like one if we're to save our species and our beloved Earth. It's funny because both nuclear and digital technologies have industries behind them that are more like religious cults than economic sectors. Both are fully caught up with their echo chamber of and their cosmology that validates and perpetuates itself. Both make glowing promises about a better future while faithfully erasing the harms. They insist on the right to self-regulate or self-monitor, but neither has the inclination to do so. This is dangerous, especially in the case of digital tech, where any democratic attempts at regulation are met with fury. I don't need to say much about the well-known existential dangers of the nuclear industry, whether for weapons or for energy. We all know about the devastation at Hiroshima and Nagasaki, at Chernobyl and Fukushima. The destruction is immediate, direct, obvious, long-lasting. For this reason, there's a general consensus globally that the nuclear industry should be regulated. By contrast, many people don't see the same urgency to regulate AI. Maybe it's because we're barraged with silly videos and awkwardly constructed responses to internet searches that we never asked for. This makes the AI seem frivolous with no existential dangers in comparison to nuclear. But we've seen the harms that AI has caused, the terrible environmental toll of data centers, the child exploitation, the massive job loss. Because AI is so new and so illusory, it's hard to find one's bearings, especially with no guardrails. The technology is barreling forward into a future of unknown consequences, but the Silicon Valley-controlled administration is hell-bent on banning any state's rights to regulate. On top of it all, the technology is nowhere near its maturity. It's still got a ways to go. How do you begin to think about such an unprecedented technology, let alone how to regulate it? The irony about AI is that it may be the most dangerous technology in the history of mankind, but it's also incredibly simple. First, allow me a moment to break it down. Most importantly, it's not an intelligence. It doesn't think. Actually, it's a very sophisticated classification process that makes predictions off of large amounts of data. You first build an AI by collecting an enormous amount of data, which you then use to program it. You program it to identify patterns of sentences, images, even DNA sequences. Once it's programmed, you can then use that model to make predictions. You could give it part of a sentence and it would be able to finish it with the right word, or you could give it a series of prompt words and request that it compile a certain image. And because it was programmed on millions of images, it would be able to predict the pattern that you were requesting. You know, it's a fancy machine that makes educated guesses. It sounds simple enough, right? But when these data sets are so enormous and comprised of everything available on the internet and every bit of personal information in government databases, and a complete GPS record of how everyone moves through the world, voice recognition, facial recognition, all of it, then the technology takes on an all-powerful omniscience that is very dangerous. Most frightening to me is that if it were programmed on huge data sets of DNA, you could request it to spit out entirely new and novel life forms, like, say, for example, a virus that doesn't show symptoms, but that's passed through breath, or a bacteria that's resistant to antibiotics. This technology exists today, unregulated. This is how they make biowarfare. And this is where AI gets very scary. It's a threat to the very web of life. It's a threat to the stability of everything. It's also a threat to democracy. The world first saw this a decade ago in the Cambridge Analytica scandal. Cambridge Analytica was the cyber warfare company hired by Steve Bannon of all people again, to run AI programs on the data of 230 million Americans. Much of that data was illegally provided by Facebook, by the way.

them to vote for Trump in 2016. And he won. Cambridge Analytica also influenced voters to vote for Brexit, and it won. Bannon learned firsthand that he who controls the data controls the world. When he says it's the most dangerous technology in the history of mankind, he knows from experience. You can see how the simple process of pattern recognition of gigantic data sets, combined with the shape-shifting nature of digitalization, can take on godlike powers. One of the big problems with that is that it can only work if the AI models are continually replenished with enormous streams of data. In order to meet this demand, a surveillance infrastructure is required to continually extract and digitize all human behavior. In other words, an AI industry cannot function without a surveillance state. That's your phone spying on you, cameras everywhere, facial recognition, smart appliances that send your behavior patterns to the corporations and to the government, your electronic banking, your electronic purchases. This is the surveillance infrastructure. And as we all know, surveillance is a cornerstone of fascism. For me, the required surveillance makes AI a deal breaker, full stop. Well, actually, there are two deal breakers for me. The second one is that the AI also requires a build out of data centers. In case you're not up on data centers, they are ecologically devastating. And they're metastasizing all over the country as the Stargate Project. That's the federal project to cover the entire continent, well, the United States, with thousands of data centers, ostensibly in order to beat the AI race with China. Even if beating China means turning the US into a gigantic, slum-ridden industrial wasteland. The imperative to build out AI as an essential utility is as fatally flawed as the Roman imperative to build out a system of water pipes made of poisonous lead. Each data center is an enormous concrete building that makes a Walmart superstore look like a Japanese tea house. Inside are rows of thousands and thousands of computers that crunch all the numbers for AI and devour agricultural land, freshwater supplies, and hordes of energy. In Northern Virginia, there are hundreds of data centers, and they go for miles one after another, like a cancer that won't stop. And speaking of cancer, it was just revealed that there's a link between an Amazon data center in Oregon and a cluster of rare cancers. And we're only just getting started. All the computations that take place inside these gulags demand unthinkable amounts of energy, so much that the US grid can't even produce enough. How do they expect to run an entire civilization on AI? I mean, that's their dream, you know. This is serious cognitive dissonance. People's electric bills are already going up to 40% higher just to pay for all the grid upgrades. And once these concrete wastelands are built and operating, any human or pet living in the immediate vicinity comes down with health problems. It doesn't seem to matter to them that AI data centers are terraforming the earth into a hellscape. In fact, Sam Altman of OpenAI blithely shrugs, and I quote, "Yes, I know they take a lot of land." Yet they still keep building them. They're building them even when they have to remain offline as zombies, because there's simply not enough energy generated on the US grids to power them. Their solution is to fire up decommissioned nuclear reactors, like Three Mile Island, among others. They even finagled the member nations at COP to redesignate nuclear as a renewable energy so that they could get a climate pledge from all the countries to triple renewables, aka nuclear, by 2050. And they're doubling down on liquid natural gas and fossil fuels as well to get those data centers buzzing. Just when emissions from coal plants were decreasing, Silicon Valley's got Trump bringing them online again. I say we abolish it altogether. Former Google CEO Eric Schmidt proposed a novel solution. He said that his rocket company, Relativity Space, would put data centers
in orbit

0: Do you know how much environmental damage these rocket blast-offs would do? Not to mention the space junk problem that has started to make its way into collisions with commercial jets. Sam Altman has also spoken about the need for computing in space, and Jeff Bezos announced at Italian Tech Week in Turin recently that one of the things that's going to happen in the next, it's hard to know exactly when, in the next 10 plus years, and I bet it's not more than 20 years, we're going to start building these giant gigawatt data centers in space, end quote. If you think this level of delusional space-obsessed hubris is unique to the tech bros, think again. It actually goes back to the culture of nuclear science. Before Elon Musk's SpaceX and Jeff Bezos's Blue Origin, there was Wernher von Braun, the Nazi scientist who was exonerated so he'd be free to design nuclear weapons for the US. Von Braun wrote many books about colonizing the moon and Mars. The subtext of much of von Braun's work was a loathing of nature as his experiments risked apocalyptic destruction. But he justified his perilous nuclear adventures with the physics truism that energy cannot be destroyed. And to that point, this is what von Braun wrote. Quote, "Science has found that nothing can disappear without a trace. Nature does not know extinction. All it knows is transformation. Now, if God applies his fundamental principle to the most minute and insignificant parts of his universe, doesn't it make sense to assume that he applies it also to the masterpiece of his creation, the human soul? I think it does. And everything science has taught me and continues to teach me strengthens my belief in the continuity of our spiritual existence after death. Nothing disappears without a trace." End quote. Von Braun inaccurately asserts that nature does not know extinction. He then extends that logic as being especially true for humans, since we are supposedly the masterpieces of all creation. And then he uses this fallacy to justify destroying nature because it will undoubtedly lead to a higher transformed state. In other words, he espouses destruction as the path to God. You can hear echoes of this insanity in the de facto credo of today's tech bros: move fast and break things. Jairus Grove, a professor at the University of Hawaii, summed up the gist of von Braun's worldview. And I quote, "Underlying the logic of nuclear weapons is a rational eugenics cosmology for the remaking of human species around a mutated and victorious potential national race," end quote. The same logic is very much alive in the rantings of the Silicon Valley nerds who fantasize about merging with machines, populating Mars, and beating China in the AI race. The thinking is any disasters that would result would invariably lead to some sort of spiritual transcendence. In all seriousness, these people are mentally ill and should not be in positions of power. But as fanciful as these agendas are, it is conceivable how the deployment of the atom bomb on Hiroshima and Nagasaki and its subsequent devastation are a twisted kind of proof of American exceptionalism. The bombs catapulted the US into a status as the preeminent world power for the second half of the 20th century. For PR purposes, the detonations also provided the perfect display of sadistic bravado to sear a religious awe of US power into the world's collective consciousness. American exceptionalism came alive. That's all that mattered to them. It's impossible to overstate the degree to which the development and deployment of the bomb shifted geopolitics and world culture. Europe and Asia were in shambles, but the US had become a god for not only ending the war, but for wielding a seemingly supernatural force to do so. While it's disputable if the bomb really did end the war, it did deliver the dubious message that peace had a price. In this case, the nuclear destruction of land, water, and hundreds of thousands of innocent civilians. A lamentable but necessary sacrifice, they believe. if it perfectly with von Braun's justification for apocalypse and subsequent transcendence. Nuclear weapons shifted the paradigm of how war was perceived and reset the rules. Warfare suddenly scaled up to a global pursuit, no longer local. Game theory prevailed, with one winner and everyone else loses. If you're not deploying it, it's being deployed against you. The Cold War theology was born. It was during the first chill of the Cold War that the digital seeds first sprouted that later grew into AI. As I mentioned, the goal was global hegemony. And in this context, computers and algorithms were seen as the most effective means of containing rivals. The idea was to be able to monitor and arm the entire planet before the Soviets did. The Pentagon developed an electronic network of nodes that allowed communications, surveillance, and lethal strikes. The network was designed to scale up to global proportion. The digital format was the language that could be understood and transmitted across the network. This was where the internet came from. It wasn't designed to connect humanity. No, it was designed to dominate humanity over vast spaces. It's a surveillance octopus that obliterates local concerns and local geographies. In fact, if it weren't for the bomb, the idea for the internet would likely have never even occurred to anyone. The digitization that was developed to create the internet also provided the language, grammar, and alphabet for AI. My friend Jerry Mander coined the phrase megatechnology. Megatechnology describes a reality in which innovations scaffold on previous technologies. The result is a mosaic of intertwining, interdependent technologies that create entirely new ones. For example, nuclear technology paved the way for the internet, among other things, which paved the way for AI, among other things. And they all work synergistically together, along with other components of megatechnology, such as satellites, robotics, space technology, genetics, nanotechnology, etc. All these technologies comprise an ecosystem of hegemonic logic that was born of nuclear weapons research. And now we come full circle as AI is being groomed to autonomously make decisions on launching nuclear weapons. This is a dangerous, slippery slope. Despite the Pentagon's official policy that humans will always be in the loop, AI is looking more and more appealing to war planners in a modern battlefield context that demands multitasking. Humans are thought of as too slow, too emotional, and easily overwhelmed to handle the urgency and multiple demands. It's believed that AI would be more reliable. The one problem, though, is that in wargaming simulations at Stanford University, AI is consistently predisposed toward heightened conflict and escalation. This is according to a 2025 article in Politico. Apparently, diplomacy has not been programmed into the AI model. It could care less about mutually assured destruction. I recently came across a piece written in 2012 by Carl Grossman, who serves on the board with me at the Global Network Against Weapons and Nuclear Power in Space. The article is entitled The Nuclear Cult. It's comprised of a series of interviews with people who have studied the nuclear industry. Grossman was trying to understand how nuclear scientists were able to power forth with such nihilistic work in the face of obvious existential risks. Grossman demonstrates that unlike other toxic pursuits such as plastic manufacturing or the tobacco industry, the nuclear scientists are swept up in a cult-like religious fervor that blinds them to all the apocalyptic downsides. In reading the article, I was astonished at how identical the blind ideological faith of the nuclear researchers were to the oligarchs today of AI. In many ways, they're mirror images of one another. But, you know, it makes sense really when you recall that digital technology was a rib pulled from the side of the atom bomb. Think about it. Both digital technology and nuclear weapons elevate an anointed priesthood of men who wield specialized knowledge inaccessible to all others. Nukes had Oppenheimer, Wernher von Braun, Kissinger, Fermi, Richard Feynman, Edward Teller, and others. AI's got Elon Musk, Peter Thiel, Jeff Bezos, Bill Gates, Marc Andreessen, Alex Karp, Sam Altman, Jensen Huang, Eric Schmidt, ad nauseum. Trump purged the old deep state only to replace it with a full set of Batman villains. This tight little cluster of misfits is pushing the AI agenda onto all human civilization. They run on the same non-logic that the nuclear priesthood did, but with far more power and wealth, and none of the regulatory guardrails that are requisite with nuclear. This makes our current situation exceedingly precarious. But listen to some of the opinions that Grossman collected. The similarities between the cultism of the nuclear industry and that of AI are uncanny. For example, Dr. Chris Busby, author of Wings of Death, Nuclear Pollution and Human Health, said, quote, "It's the cult of the nuclearists, and this construct of the nuclear scientists seeking to control nature with mathematical equations that make them feel safe sets up a collision with reality in a way we are going to destroy ourselves. The belief in nuclear power is far beyond anything scientific or rational," said Busby, who has a PhD in chemical physics. This reminds me so much of Elon Musk or Sam Altman when he's saying seeking to control nature with mathematical equations that make them feel safe. My friend Alice Slater, who had been with the Nuclear Age Peace Foundation for many years, was also quoted. She said, quote, "They're holding our planet hostage while they tinker in their labs without regard to the risks they are creating for the very future of life on Earth," end quote. Doesn't it just sound like Jeff Bezos and Bill Gates and all the other oligarchs? And these respective priesthoods each push the irrational worldview that their weapons will lift humanity to some salvation, a kind of messianic transformation that leads to an uber humanity. You can see it in the way they use the language to overlay mystic, godlike qualities onto their projects. The Trinity for the first nuclear bomb test. Project Prometheus is the name of Bezos's new AI startup. The Meta Data Center is named Hyperion after a Greek god. The all-knowing qualities of an oracle, which Larry Ellison took, is the name of his company. And we can never forget Oppenheimer's famously grandiloquent quote that he said came to him when he witnessed the first detonation of the atomic bomb that he developed. "Now I am become death, the destroyer of worlds." Good or evil doesn't matter to these people. For them, the only virtue is power itself. By their logic, the powerless are without virtue. And because they lack virtue, they're expendable. This is the logic of eugenics. The hundreds of thousands of workers who were laid off because of AI are expendable by this logic. The community suffocating in West Memphis due to emissions from Elon Musk's gigantic data center are expendable. The kids who kill themselves because of chatbot addictions are expendable. The farmers whose crops are dying because all the water is going to data centers are expendable. The victims of Hiroshima and Nagasaki were expendable. In this paradigm, the very act of subjugating others is proof of a superior master race. The tech industry, like the nuclear industry, doesn't run on logic. It is driven by a misanthropic deification of technology. Out of the groaning scourge, the broligarchs emerge, renewed as modern technological messiahs. When Peter Thiel was asked in an interview, point blank, "You would prefer the human race to endure, right?" Thiel was stumped. He couldn't bring himself to say, yeah, I would like humanity to stick around." That's because he considers himself to be a superior being to humanity. Humanity gets in his way. He's also said that democracy is an obstruction to freedom and that it was a mistake to give women the right to vote. This is the pathological mentality of the people now leading the United States. There's only a handful of them, but they are making consequential decisions about the future of all life on Earth.
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0: Now, Henry Kissinger, who was obsessed with perpetuating U.S. global dominance, rose as the perfect Machiavelli for the Cold War. He employed such tactics as playing China and the Soviets against one another and micromanaging the secret bombing of Cambodia to wipe out communists that ended up slaughtering a fifth of the population. In Chile, he gave millions of dollars to the dictator Augusto Pinochet for his overthrow of democratically elected Salvador Allende. And he equipped President Suharto of Indonesia with arms to invade East Timor, resulting in 200,000 casualties. Kissinger thrived on orchestrating these and other political coups against leaders he deemed did not know their place in the U.S. world order. In 1957, he wrote his first book, Nuclear Weapons and Foreign Policy. It got a rave review in the New York Times by Edward Teller, who was a key figure in nuclear weapons development. The book advocated for limited nuclear war, whatever they mean by limited. And then almost 70 years later, in 2024, he co-wrote his last book with former CEO of Google, Eric Schmidt, and Craig Mundie. The book is called Genesis, Artificial Intelligence, Hope, and the Human Spirit. The man was truly a living link between the first weapon of mass destruction to the current one. His protege, Eric Schmidt, carries his legacy of tyranny forward. Obsession with power was the shared value that brought Kissinger and Schmidt together. The dubious duo first met at a conference in 2009 when Schmidt was still CEO of Google. Kissinger told Schmidt he felt that electrical engineers were abjectly ignorant in history, philosophy, economics, and the humanities. He also asked him if there was a way to remove all the war criminal accusations against himself online that might come up during Google searches. Schmidt ended up inviting Kissinger to speak at Google at the company, and Schmidt said that Kissinger, quote, announced to the entire employee body that Google was a threat to modern civilization, which everyone at Google loved, end quote. This is a story that Schmidt has told again and again, gleeful that the engineers loved hearing that they wielded the power to threaten civilization, because power is the only metric these people honor. Though Schmidt had all the money in the world and had literally shaped internet civilization and culture, he did not wield the gravitas of Henry Kissinger, the preeminent geopolitical power broker of the 20th century. So Schmidt was eager to model himself after such an erudite icon, war criminal or not. Schmidt learned from the best in how to neutralize moral failure with the right ideological framing. For example, Schmidt said he had become an arms dealer in 2024 because, quote, watching the Russians use tanks to destroy apartment buildings with little old ladies and kids just drove me crazy, end quote. It seems like a non sequitur to me that that's why he should launch a killer drone company. I mean, because of the Russian attacks on little old ladies. But with what he thought was the right framing, he felt free of remorse from any mass suffering or genocide from his technology. As long as it wields Promethean power, he feels entitled to wage any destruction he pleases. Schmidt fancies himself a latter-day Kissinger, having had insinuated himself in consequential positions during the Obama, Trump, and Biden administrations, just as Kissinger was also a powerful deep state force across multiple presidencies. Under Obama and Trump, Schmidt was the first chair of the Defense Innovation Board, which oversaw countless war games in the Pacific using all the new AI weapons Schmidt helped to develop. Militaries from Japan, Korea, the Philippines, Australia, Indonesia, Singapore, the U.S., and other nations are plowing through the ocean habitats year-round with military exercises because of Schmidt's initiative. Robot ships and submarines and other autonomous weapons have been the source of thousands of deaths of whales, dolphins, turtles, and other marine life for the last decade. One big difference between Schmidt's involvement in government and Kissinger's is that Kissinger was not a private sector billionaire with conflicts of interest. Schmidt, on the other hand, owns a killer drone manufacturing company and a rocket company. While Schmidt advocates for U.S. supremacy, he also scores lucrative Pentagon contracts. He said he created his company, White Stork, to fill the gap for affordable killer drones at only $400 apiece. When I think of the concept of affordably priced killer drones, a chill runs down my spine. I mean, just imagine the playground massacres of the future. As I mentioned, Kissinger was a big promoter of so-called limited nuclear war. The framing of limited nuclear war is a perfect example of the denial system that practitioners of nuclear science build around their cataclysmic field. You can't limit radioactive poisoning in the environment that stays toxic for thousands of years from a so-called limited nuclear war. And you can never limit the likelihood of escalation in any nuclear conflict. But it's a framing that keeps the money flowing into arms production. Who cares if the planet is unlivable? As Wernher von Braun assured us, destruction is the path to transcendence. Arms control is another framing that Kissinger used. It sounds like resistance to nuclear proliferation, right? But actually, the narrative was hatched by the weapons industry to dilute authentic resistance movements. If you're for arms control, you're only calling for control, not abolition. There's a parallel phenomenon in AI as well. The so-called ethical AI movement was crafted by Eric Schmidt and other tech moguls to sell the idea to the public that Silicon Valley could self-regulate. You know ethical AI is a scam when Schmidt says, we're never going to meet our climate goals anyway, so we might as well go all in on building AI data centers. Tech firms generously fund programs such as AI for Social Good, Indigenous AI, Regenerative AI, ad nauseum. It's all a means to placate and water down any real abolition groups. The parallels between the nuclear and AI industry are many and varied, and they include the friendship between Henry Kissinger and Eric Schmidt, whose partnership embodies the technological lineage from nuclear to AI. Schmidt now runs the nonprofit Special Competitive Studies Project, or the SCSP, which advocates for public investment in AI for surveillance, targeting, biowarfare, and cybernetics, which means the merging of machines with biological forms. It frames all its work in a narrative of ethics and humanity, but it's hard to take it seriously. Its annual trade shows, where people like Condoleezza Rice and Alex Karp speak, promote companies like Palantir and Anduril. Palantir, as you may recall, is the bloodthirsty company that generates the kill lists of Palestinians for the Israeli Defense Forces and has all the U.S. government ICE contracts. But the most prominent overarching message of the SCSP is the constructed urgency of winning the AI race with China. The mythology is very much a knockoff of Kissinger's global impresario style. The narrative has been highly effective in driving government funding into the AI industry, in which Schmidt is heavily invested. What the SCSP never mentions, though, is that the only way to win any AI race means doubling down on surveillance of everyday citizens in order to harvest the continual data needed to feed the AI models. We see the destructiveness of AI all around us every day. Fake news, job loss, alienation, depression. While they tell us how AI is going to cure cancer and solve the climate crisis and improve our lives every day, I'm not seeing that. What I am saying is so much AI slop in the internet, I can't tell what's real anymore. It turns out that Twitter is flooded with phony mega accounts based in Eastern Europe and Nigeria, Bangladesh, and Thailand. And the economy. Corporations can't wait to replace all their workers with AI. Pink slips are going out to professors while the colleges are plowing millions of dollars into AI. The Bureau of Labor Statistics reported that between January and August in 2025, U.S. unemployment is up 13.8 million, that's all of the permanent and temporary workers, unemployed. A weapon of mass destruction has been unleashed upon the world's workers. Nonetheless, they're ramming through their agenda at every opportunity. Just before Thanksgiving, Trump signed an executive order to launch an initiative called the Genesis Mission. It's got Eric Schmidt's fingerprints all over it. Do you remember the title of the book he wrote with Kissinger? It was called Genesis. The White House says it will, quote, supercharge U.S. scientific AI innovation, end quote. It'll do so by partnering 17 Department of Energy labs with private companies working on AI, including the infamous Los Alamos lab, home of the atom bomb. What this really means is that all the biological data, national security data, data for material science, data for chemistry, and all the nuclear science data owned by the federal government will be handed over to the oligarchs with no regulation. This is beyond serious. The implications of merging all these data sets are chilling. By integrating the bits of computing with biological cells and molecular atoms, all manner of Frankensteinian horrors are now within reach. There should be very strict regulations against all this. It's a jackpot for the technocrats. They've been fantasizing about merging cells, bits, and atoms for a very long time. None of them ever would have believed that just a few years back that they'd soon have a president that was so incredibly easy to buy off that he'd hand over all 17 of the major Department of Energy labs and their data sets. Eric Schmidt, Bill Gates, and the other wingnuts are on track to mix and match these materials to develop all kinds of transgressive innovations. For example, programmable biological life forms or microscopic robots that operate within the body. How about a programmable cyborg that self-detonates into a nuclear blast? This is all doable now. These are the sorts of possibilities that give these people reason to live. I'm not kidding. It's not the money that motivates them, although the profits of such endeavors are off the charts. But they get their thrills from power, the power to play with the future of all life on Earth. This is Dr. Evil stuff. And this is why I side with Steve Bannon on this one. AI is the most dangerous technology in the history of mankind. Now, I've spent much of my time speaking about artificial intelligence. Now I'd like to speak about authentic intelligence, real intelligence. We don't speak enough about that. The most elevated expression of intelligence I've ever witnessed was not through any machine or algorithm, but it was in the native people I grew up with when I lived in Guam. Guam is an island in the Mariana Archipelago, part of a larger grouping of islands known as Micronesia, located on the Asia side of the Pacific, other side of Hawaii. As a teenager, I used to spend a lot of time on boats there, and I came to know several Micronesians from the island of Sotawal. That's where they practice the ancient tradition of celestial wayfinding. The wayfinding practiced by the Micronesians demands not only physical prowess and keen sensory alertness, but also the wisdom to understand the interconnections between all living things and the heavens and the seasons, the sea, the winds, the waves, currents, the sun, clouds, and the passage of time, all in a way that is specific to this vast blue liquid continent that we call home. It is history and culture and praxis all wrapped up into one. The skills to traverse the distance of the entire Pacific, which takes up a whole hemisphere of the planet, of planet Earth, it requires that one's body be a highly sensitized barometer in which all boundaries between body, ocean, and sky are blurred, completely at one with the elements. This is the most profound and comprehensive of intelligences. Recently, a friend who knows how highly I esteem Pacific navigators sent me an article. The headline read, "A Voyage into the Art of Finding One's Way at Sea." I clicked on the link and my laptop screen filled with one of those beautiful New York Times layouts, delicious shades of blue depicting the Micronesian tableau of sea and sky, cleanly separated by the razor-sharp horizon line. In the foreground, Alson Kellen, a Marshallese wayfinder seated on a catamaran, gazes toward the camera. The Marshalls are another archipelago known for their navigational skills in the Micronesia Island group. Kellen's face is bathed in the warm glow of a setting sun. He's wearing a kind of bathing cap that's fitted with sensors and electrodes. Neuroscientists from University College London are studying Kellen's brainwaves to learn more about the highly sophisticated workings of the brain of a celestial navigator. Finally, the Western world is acknowledging the brilliance of the Micronesians. He was wearing a sports jersey emblazoned with the word Kwajalein in Coca-Cola font. Kwajalein, by the way, is the island that was forcibly evacuated by the U.S. in 1965 in order to build what is now named the Ronald Reagan Ballistic Missile Defense Site. In addition to the missile range, Kwajalein is now home to soldiers and their families who live in perfect facsimiles of 1950s American suburbs that include schools and shopping centers, recreational facilities, a medical clinic, even an 18-hole golf course. It's off limits to civilians. The families who were displaced from their ancestral island were relocated to nearby Ibai Island, which has since earned the ignoble moniker of Slum of the Pacific and is now one of the most densely populated islands in the world. As I read the New York Times article, I noticed a distinctly pained expression on Kellen's face that was framed by the cap full of wires and electrodes. The image brought to mind those horrific images of monkeys in labs with their half-exposed brains all wired up. The article spoke of the worthy pursuits of neuroscientists to study this man's brain that would lead to a cure to Alzheimer's. The words rang false. The article claimed to be preserving Pacific wayfaring culture. That's like saying a home aquarium preserves fish stocks in the ocean. These assertions flew in the face of the reality of what I was seeing in the photo. What I was seeing was ancient cultural knowledge being harvested from this indigenous man's brain by some corporate force. Also on board the boat were hundreds of pounds of technology, accelerometers to measure the boat's speed, a watch on everyone's wrist to measure heart rate, eye tracking technology to document where people were gazing, equipment to record brain activity relative to swell movement, a mounted 360-degree camera that captured changes in the sails and clouds, and more. The sort of data all this tech would generate would most certainly find a market in the military, especially considering that Silicon Valley is pushing the Pentagon to automate all its weapons. In fact, the autonomous weapons company Anduril just partnered with Hyundai to develop autonomous warships. Kellen's brainwaves contain precisely the data needed to program AI to run unmanned vessels. These are the ships that will be deployed for a planned war with China, plowing ceaselessly back and forth through the fragile marine ecosystems that the Pacific Islanders have successfully stewarded for millennia. I can imagine this data also being used to automate deep sea mining, which would hasten the demise of the Great Blue Pacific. And now, this man's brain is being pillaged like the blood they drain out of live horseshoe crabs to make pharmaceuticals. But no mention of that in the article, just how wonderful it is that a bathing cap full of electrodes could lead to a cure for Alzheimer's. Haven't the Marshallese suffered enough? These were the people whose islands were pummeled with 67 nuclear bombs between 1946 and 1958. You may have seen the old newsreel footage from 1946 that was staged to show proof of consent from the Marshallese. In it, a group of Marshall Islanders are seated at the foot of a coconut tree on an idyllic beach. The focus of all the islanders' attention is on a uniformed U.S. military official. Through an interpreter, the soldier asks permission from everyone to use their island as a site for atomic testing. He explains, The United States government wants to turn this great destructive force into something good for mankind, and that these experiments here in Bikini are the first steps in that direction." End quote. The leader, named King Judah, listens to the interpreter and then gives his response in the rolling Marshallese language. He says the islanders agree to grant the request, since, after all, it is for the good of mankind. It was as if they had signed a blank check, but with their lives. The island of Bikini was blown off the face of the map. The atomic bombs also led to permanent genetic mutations and permanent radiation poisoning in the marshals that exist to this day. No food can be grown here that's edible, no fish caught without radioactive toxicity. As a result, there's been a mass exodus of Marshallese to Springdale, Arkansas, where they process chickens at the Tyson factory. But even though the U.S. granted the Marshallese the right to live and work in the states as compensation for the blasts, they're now being subjected to ICE raids and deportation. The inhumanity is dizzying. One of the bombs that dropped was 1,000 times stronger than the Hiroshima explosion. The late, great Marshallese statesman Tony de Broome was 9 years old when it was detonated. He wrote, quote, "Bravo went off with a very bright flash, almost a blinding flash. Bear in mind, we were almost 200 miles away from ground zero. No sound, just a flash, and then a force, the shock wave, as if you were under a glass bowl and someone poured blood over it. Everything turned red. Sky, the ocean, the fish, my grandfather's net." People in Rongelap claim that they saw the sun rising from the west. End quote. This was on the morning of March 1st, 1954, in the wake of the most powerful weapon ever detonated by the United States. Henry Kissinger, when he was urged to compensate the Marshallese for the bombing, he replied, "There are only 90,000 people out there. Who gives a damn?" And now they're rigging electrodes up to the brains of the Marshallese. They think they can enclose and commodify genuine intelligence, but it will always fall short. The mad scientists seem to think that intelligence is a string of computer commands or a Heathkit replication of a brain's neural network or 10,000 data centers filled with NVIDIA chips. No, true intelligence takes place in every cell of the body. True intelligence is an embodied harmony with all other beings. True intelligence will not destroy the world. We're at an inflection point in the future of AI. If left unrestrained, it is on track to subsume humanity and wreak havoc on Mother Earth all the way down to every chromosome. It feels like uncharted waters, but it's not uncharted. Just as nuclear culture is mirrored in Silicon Valley, resistance can also be learned from the anti-nuclear movement of the past. AI is not the first weapon of mass destruction that needed to be subjugated, propped up by institutions with a messiah complex. The historical successes of the anti-nuclear movement provide a roadmap for how to move forward with this new and deceptively elusive weapon of mass destruction. Models from anti-nuclear activism direct us to replace the AI race with China with AI talks with China that would lead to treaties. What makes that difficult is that the whole U.S. economy has been deliberately concentrated in AI. So in order to clear the way for peace and stability, it would be wise to de-link AI from the stock market, along with connected industries like nuclear energy, data centers, the electrical grid, and weapons. It should be illegal to get rich by destroying a livable future. At the same time, we need to reinvigorate an economy based on production of goods and services that actually uplift humanity and regenerate the environment. To regain agency, we need policy that bans surveillance and data extraction. We need antitrust regulation. We should reverse Trump's recent decision to resume manufacturing nuclear weapons and bring back international treaties to ban nuclear weapons and testing. And it goes without saying, overturning Citizens United would be a fundamental game changer. Finally, international institutions should acknowledge the need to revive the precautionary principle, and to do so. The precautionary principle emerged from a time when the bombings of Hiroshima and Nagasaki were still in living memory. That paradigm shift instilled in everyone an acute awareness that humanity had entered a stage in its development in which technological prowess had the capacity to wipe out all life on Earth. It called for caution. A new approach to technology needed to be established, and that was the precautionary principle. It was created to provide a framework for thinking about and regulating innovations that might cause harm when extensive scientific knowledge on the matter is lacking. This is what we have with AI. In other words, if you don't have enough scientific data to determine the outcome of any innovation, don't do it. Shut it down. Pull the plug. It's not inevitable. AI. Had the precautionary principle been applied, it would have prevented AI from barreling forward unrestrained. The war over AI regulation will be the centerpiece of the 2026 US midterm elections. Mark Andreessen and other Silicon Valley bullies have amassed well over $100 million for a super PAC called Leading the Future to elect only pro-AI lawmakers on both sides of the aisle. Fortunately, two pro-regulation super PACs within an organization called Public First will be challenging them.
2: 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Joe Ritchie is our general manager and editor. I'm David Barsamian. Thank you for listening.

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0: Eoch, Tanuyap, Kuiget Iwans, Kuiens Na. Hi, everybody. My name is Kuiget Iwans. I'm a member of the Squamish Nation and the Yagalanis clan of the Haida Nation. 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
1: 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Homemade, not

were the fantastic contrast back to back, moving from legendary sales high storytelling of Rubén Blades into the raw soul of oh my god, sorry. This is pain talking right now. Oh my god. So anyway, so these indie groups of the neighborhood kids, here is Slick. So what an incredible vibe that was. You just hear the word is saving by the neighborhood kids, and bringing those fresh soulful groups right into your Saturday afternoon. At that end of the day, maybe is exactly what ends up as, you know, saving us from all the surrounding chaos, whatever is conscious salsa or indie roots. These sounds remind us that another world is possible. If you are just tuning in, you are listening at LAD on Vancouver Cooperative Radio, broadcasting live from the unceded territories of the Musqueam, Squamish, and Tsleil-Waututh Nations. 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We got the airways until 2 p.m. So with more alternative music, the tracks you were not expecting and didn't know that you needed. Estás escuchando la Radio Cooperativa de Vancouver. Y bueno, hablando de resistencia, de dignidad y de no agachar la cabeza ante los abusos de poder, la siguiente canción no podría ser más perfecta para este momento. Now, speaking of standing strong, you know, maintaining our dignity and holding power accountable, this next track could be more, you know, fitting for right now. Desde Panamá para el mundo entero, un maestro de la salsa consciente y de las conciencias urbanas que nos recuerdan de dónde venimos y por qué luchamos. A song that reminds us that stay alert, keep our memories sharp, and never let anyone erase our history. Suban el volumen. 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So aquí está el gran Rubén Blades con un mensaje vital para toda América. Y esto se llama Prohibido Olvidar. Vamos a poner esa canción y vamos a regresar con todos ustedes. 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So let's go. You know, Rubén Blades is a pioneer of salsa, you know, salsa consciente, let's call it like that, because it's socially conscious salsa. So Prohibido Olvidar, it can be translated as a never forget or forbidden to forget. And this song basically directly reinforces your earlier, you know, or earlier commentary about political awareness and holding leadership accountable. So this is Rubén Blades, this is Prohibido Olvidar, y this is Vancouver Cooperative Radio 100.5. Vamos con más música, regresamos.

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Yeah, Tanuyap. Kwiget Ewans, Kwiens Na. Hi, everybody. My name is Kwiget Ewans. I'm a member of the Squamish Nation and the Yogalanis clan of the Haida Nation. 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

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Well, at least that we hope something that could be true. But you know, we play really good music today. So, anyways, you are tuned into ALAD. So ahora reflexionando un poco sobre todo lo que hemos estado hablando en el programa de hoy. One of the main reasons behind this recent push by the United States administration from attempting to...

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15: 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I'm experiencing a little technical difficulties, but we're working on it, and I should be with you in just a moment. So give me a second, and I'm going to pop this over here for a moment, and we'll see what goes on.

All right, so that was a little warm-up from a past show, actually. And now we will get on with the program as planned.

And there we go. Thank you very much for joining us tonight. And of course, that's Dolly Parton with Linda Perry with What's Up There. We have Mike Rojas was in there on accordion. I went looking, of course, and was gratified to find that from the 2023 Rockstar record, which was a big seller, I guess. And there's a couple of tracks there with Mike Rojas on accordion, so we got to play that. There's a lovely video, which I'll put up on our accordionnoir.org when we post the podcast, and you should all watch it and be inspired to go out and do some good, because that's what, you know, Dolly was all about and stuff. And I was thinking, you know, we got our own, I don't know if it's a version, but, you know, everybody talks about Weird Al as being like the nicest person in show business. I feel like, you know, Dolly Parton was sort of the other nice person in show business. There's probably others, but you get like regular nice people, and then occasionally you get nice people who are famous. And I think Weird Al talks about, you know, he's not exceptional. He's just famous and exceptional. You get regular nice people out there doing nice stuff, and I don't know, really, you know, exceptional people should just pay their taxes.

was somewhere in there doing the accordion, so we had the opportunity to play it. We're going to do a whole show of women because Dolly Parton inspired me, so that's always a good excuse if we even need one. We're going to keep going now with Rachel Bell as accordionist and coming at you from down in Pennsylvania from a record Lewis and Co. This is called Andro and the Troll House. We got this, then we got Rico Mancini, Eliza Carthy in this next set, and a bunch of other stuff coming up here on Accordion Noir, CFRO Co-op Radio, 100.5 FM Vancouver. Thank you so much for joining us.

Eliza Carthy from her record Rice that came out in 1997. Before that, Erica Mancini and the Hot Toddies from the Accordion Babes 2019 calendar. Louise & Co. with Rachel Bell on accordion before that. And that took us right back to our opening track with Dolly Parton doing What's Up with Linda Berry. And let's see, we're just going to keep on going. We got a new track by Bojo Katin, which is a super group of women from down in Louisiana, from the Cajun community down there. They've been putting out records for a little while, but they have a brand new record that is just coming out this week, and you should definitely get it. And it's available all over, but we'll have links up on our accordionnoir.org website so you can get it, and highly recommend it. So it's going to be good. We got Sharon Shannon in this next set and one from 1946 from Carolina Cotton. So check this all out here on Accordion Noir CFRO Co-op Radio 100.5 FM Vancouver.

And that was Los Hermanos Guerrero from down in Texas in 1960. That was recorded. Serena Ryder from Toronto before that. Linda McRae from right here in BC used to record with Spirit of the West. From her Carve It to the Heart record, which I just rediscovered in my collection, going through putting together our 20th anniversary show that's going to be broadcasting for 24 hours in December, on December 2nd. Mark your calendar. Here on Co-op Radio, we're going to be doing that, and I'm putting together the playlist one day at a time, but that should be a lot of fun, 1 hour at a time, I should say. I'm trying to figure out whether I'm going to go, like, in order, all the songs, but I'm doing all the best songs that we've played over the 20 years of our episodes. I've got all my music rated, so 4.5 stars and above, I'm going through and I'm pulling the songs and putting them in order, but I'm not sure if I'm going to do, probably not all in strict chronological order, because I want them all to sound good next to each other, but I'm going through and putting them in order right now, and we'll see how it goes. But anyways, so going through and finding some records I'd sort of forgotten about, and going through and realizing that I played like 4 songs from 1 record, and I must have just gotten it and been like, wow, I must have really liked that record. But Box Club was a record by 5 accordionists from, I want to say, Scotland. But I played a whole bunch of that back in 2008 or so when that record came out. I was like, wow, played a lot of that. But anyways, before Linda McRae, we had Carolina Cotton and the Hank Penny Orchestra from 1946 with the Kingbird Yodel, which was quite a treat there. Sharon Shannon and the Woodchoppers from her Live in Galway record. And Bonjour Captain from their new single, just came out, and it's up there. It's not on Bandcamp. They're not on Bandcamp, but you can get it. We'll have the link on our AccordionNoir.org website, and you can get it on various places, including the record shop's website there on Valcor Records, and we'll have that link again, but it's also up on all the streaming and other websites and stuff. So looking forward to people liking that, and I was just thinking they would be a good band to get at the folk festival. So if anybody has an in there, we should get them to come out for Bonjour Captain. So that would be really cool. So we're going to continue now with some more tunes, see how much time we've got. But I was going through and recently rediscovered and going through all the tracks. There's like 3 or 4 CDs or something from the Emmylou Harris compilation Songbird, and trying to find all the accordion tracks from her whole career is quite a trick. But there's some they list like who all the accordionists are, and that they played on one disc or another, but they don't tell you which tracks they're on. It's kind of a guessing game to figure out which tracks who's on, but I figured out some of them, and this is a track, Emmylou Harris, Linda Ronstadt, and the McGarrigles are on this one from Golden Ring, is the name of the tune from her 1998 record. And it's a beautiful little tune. So we're going to start with this one. And so going with this here on Accordion Noir, CFRO Co-op Radio, 100.5 FM, Vancouver. A little romance for you here.

And thank you so much for joining us here tonight on Accordion Noir. That was a track from Suke with Sana Murica from 2011. That's been sitting on the back burner there. Before that, Kate Nana McGarrigle from Jigsaw Puzzle of Life, from their first record, 1975, and Emmy Lou Harris, Linda Ronstadt, and the McGarrigles with their Golden Ring. Thanks again for joining us. You can go to our accordionnoir.org website. We'll have the playlist up there with links to all these things and all, including the inspirational link to Dolly Parton's video for that opening track there. Of her and the What's Up with Linda Perry video and Dolly Parton's list of what she's been doing with her life there. So that's stuff. 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We appreciate that. 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If you tell them Accordion Noir sent you, we'll send you some stickers. Thanks so much for joining us, and we'll see you all next week.

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All right, welcome to Unsigned BC. My name is Brandon. Thank you so much for tuning in on this lovely Saturday afternoon. We are live here in studio down at Co-op Radio. 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We play 100% local music from around the province of BC. We're all volunteers. We do it to provide a platform for local musicians. We've been doing it for 5 years now, almost six. And we've been doing it here on Co-op Radio, which has actually been around for, 51 years now. Happy to be here. Happy to be providing this platform for local musicians. And like I said, we are all volunteers, but it does cost a bit of money to, of course, operate a radio station. So, and like I said, we are actually down at a physical station here in downtown, I guess the downtown east side it is. If you like what you hear and you want to continue to hear it on the radio, continue to have not only local artists like we have on our program, but if you're listening before, there was, I believe, the Ethiopian program before mine. Right now across the way in Studio C, they are recording a program in Farsi. It's an Afghan program. Tons and tons of communities represented here. I believe there is three or four indigenous programs, or two or three. There's like maybe 10 language programs. Oh, what else? There's arts. There's a union program. Very cool stuff. Definitely worth having on the radio, just to, if nothing else, to counter the commercial and American content that we are often inundated with. With that all being said, what we're going to do here is I'm actually going to turn this up. We're going to listen to Little Astrochild, and I'll be back in a moment to introduce our first guest. So here is Astrochild. The song's Ad Astra, and I'll be back in a moment.

0: All right, welcome back. You are listening to Unsigned BC. My name is Brandon. That is Astro Child. Astro Child is providing the beats for today's program. He is a producer and DJ from Vancouver. I hope you're enjoying your Saturday so far. Like I said earlier, we are Unsigned BC. We're broadcasting live on Vancouver's Co-op Radio CFRO 100.5 FM. And I am live here in studio, and I do have a guest in the studio with me. So if you don't mind, could you tell the people who you are and where you're from, what you do?
1: Hi, my name's Sash, and I'm from North Van. I'm a singer-songwriter. I play in a band called Sea Glow, and I've been playing some solo sets around Vancouver recently. It's been a lot of fun.
0: Excellent. And do you have any, I think you said you have a show coming up tonight even, so maybe you could tell us about any shows you have coming up before we get things going here.
1: Sure, yeah. Playing at Kate's Park in North Van. They have a wonderful concert series there that they do every summer, so it's like my third year doing it, kind of a tradition. And then I think in September, playing a festival at Green Auto with my band, so that'll be fun, yeah.
0: Oh, very nice. And if people want to follow up on that and, I guess, follow you and check out your music, how would they find you, I guess, on Instagram?
1: Yeah, if you want to follow me and my solo work, you can follow at SingSongSnail on Instagram. And if you want to follow my band, we're called Sea Glow Band on Instagram. Yeah.
0: Excellent. So what are you going to play for us first here?
1: This one's called Even Fall.
0: All right, take it away whenever you're ready.
1: Thank you.

0: All right, we're live in studio here. That was Sash. The Instagram for you one more time, please.
1: You can follow me, Sing Song Snail, for my solo work, and anything with my band, you can follow at Seaglow Band.
0: Excellent. No, that was great work there. And so you have shows coming up. Do you have any releases coming up for your solo work?
1: I'm in the process of finding some time to record my solo work, but mostly been doing a lot of recording with the band, so hopefully getting some stuff out shortly.
0: Excellent. And what else are you going to be playing for us today? What are you going to play for us next?
1: My next song is called Apogee.
0: And this one is available for streaming or no?
1: No, unfortunately not.
0: Okay, but one day, yeah?
1: Yes.
0: Okay,
1: for sure.
0: All right, take it away whenever you're ready.
1: Thank you. I just gotta switch.
0: Oh, wait, you gotta switch around. Okay, you know what? Actually, so you can do that and take your time, I'm gonna play a song. So what I'm gonna do is I'm gonna play Afterglow by Atlyn Morgan, and then we'll be right back with her next song.

0: All right, welcome back. That was Afterglow by Atlan Morgan. My name is Brandon. 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We're broadcasting live on Vancouver's Co-op Radio, CFRO 100.5 FM. Thank you so much for tuning in. Hope you're enjoying the program so far. We have a special guest. Why don't you give us one more time your name and the name of the song you're going to play, and then you can just get right into it.
1: Sounds good. Hello, everyone. My name is Sash. And this next song I'll be playing for you is called Apogee.

0: All right, welcome back. My name is Brandon, and you are listening to Unsigned BC. That's Sash performing live in studio here down at Co-op Radio, CFRO 100.5 FM. I hope you're enjoying the program so far. Some excellent live music down here. 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I'm not sure if you're familiar with how campus stations work. I know people sort of think they're the same, but we are not funded by any sort of campus. We rely generally on donations to keep this place running. So if you like what you heard, please consider heading over to cooperadio.org and making a donation. And if you make one, I believe about 40 or 60 bucks, you can request a receipt because it is a charitable donation. It'll help us stay on the air as well as all of those other cool programs I was discussing earlier that represent all various communities around the Lower Mainland at the least. So we are in the studio here and we're going to keep it going. So maybe you could just remind the folks listening at home your upcoming shows, because I know you have a couple of those with your band and then as well by yourself.
1: Yeah, for sure. I'm playing tonight at Kate's Park in North Vancouver at this awesome concert series they have out there. And then I'll be playing with my band at this festival that at Green Auto that should be announced shortly. My band Seaglow, if anyone is interested in checking us out. Yeah.
0: Excellent. And maybe just get the Instagram for both your solo and also for the band as well.
1: Yeah. So my solo, anything you want to hear of my solo work, you can follow me at SingSongSnail. And then my band is at Seaglow Band.
0: Awesome. And the last song for today, what are you going to play for us?
1: This last song is actually called Seaglow. Kind of named after my band.
0: Okay, and is it so it's your solo track? It's unrecorded as of now?
1: Unrecorded as well.
0: Okay, and it's so what is it? Is it about the band, or what is it? Can you tell us a little bit about it, I guess?
1: It's about swimming in bioluminescence. If anyone's been on the coast of BC, maybe you've seen bioluminescence in the water.
0: Oh, very cool. So if you don't mind, if you could just introduce the song, like give us your name and then the song name and then take it away.
1: Sounds great. Yeah, this is my last song for you. My name's Sash. Stick around, keep listening for Ira, Paige, and Cranberry Version. They'll be on afterwards. They're awesome artists in the scene. And yeah, this last song for you is called Seaglow.

0: Thank you.
1: All right, so that's Sash live in studio. Thank you so much for coming in today.
0: Thanks for having me. Thank you, Unsigned BC.
1: And one more time with your Instagrams, just so we can let everyone at home know and they can follow up on that.
0: Yeah, for sure. Anything you want to hear of my solo work, I do a little bit of posting on my account at SingSongSnail. And then anything you want to hear from my band, you can follow Seaglow Band.
1: Excellent. Yeah, thank you so much. That was amazing. Great way to start off the show. We're going to be back in a moment with the next in-studio guest. But for now, that was Sash. Thank you.

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1: All right, welcome back. My name is Brandon. You're listening to Unsigned BC. That was Astrochild. We're going to throw another song here. This is Arbor Rose with One Moment in Time. Check it out.

0: 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We're live in studio down at the Co-op station down in the downtown east side. Appreciate you tuning in. We are Unsigned BC, playing all local music from around the province. You just heard Arbor Rose of One Moment in Time, and we're back here in studio with another guest. Why don't you tell us who you are and what you do?
1: Hello. I am Cranberry Virgin. I make music.
0: Excellent. Are you from Vancouver, or are you originally from here?
1: I'm not. I'm from Maine in the U.S., about an hour north of Boston, but I've lived in Vancouver for the last 7 years.
0: Oh, nice. And what are you... I guess the first thing is how to find you on Instagram.
1: Yeah, just cranberry underscore virgin on Instagram. That would be me.
0: Super easy. What else do we need to know? Do you have any shows coming up or anything like that?
1: I have a monthly open mic that I do at the Heatley on Hastings. So that's every last Wednesday of the month. So if you play music and you're looking for somewhere to do that... next month, last Wednesday of the month, I'll be there.
0: Excellent. And what are you going to play for us first today?
1: I'm going to play a song of mine called Pulling Threads, and it's on my most recent album, which is called One Fine Spring Day.
0: Excellent. Yeah, take it away whenever you're ready then.
1: Thank you.

0: 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Thank you so much for tuning in. It's Cranberry Virgin, right? That's Cranberry Virgin live in studio. You can find them just by searching that on Instagram. And I just wanted to take a moment to remind folks that we are approaching our sixth year of doing this program. 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All right. So yes, we are live in studio. Why don't you tell us, was that song available actually on Spotify or anything?
1: It's actually not. So my most recent album I released exclusively on Bandcamp. So if you want to hear any of my most recent music and any of my music in general, I would direct you to Bandcamp and just look up Cranberry Virgin there. You can find that song. It's track 4 on my new record, One Fine Spring Day. And all my other music is on Bandcamp as well.
0: Excellent. And I imagine that is just linked through your Instagram as well.
1: Hey? Yes, yeah, it is.
0: Perfect. Okay, what are you going to play for us next?
1: I'm going to play one more song in standard tuning, and then I'm going to switch it up. This song is called Shadow You. This is track 5 on One Fine Spring Day, so it immediately follows Pulling Threads. And I released a music video for this song yesterday on YouTube. So if you go to my Instagram, it's linked in the bio as well. You can check out the music video I made for Shadow You, which I'll play an acoustic version for you guys here.
0: Excellent. Take it away whenever you're ready. Mm-hmm.